0: BFF.fm listeners, you are listening to Bay Dream, once again, where we highlight artists from the Bay Area and a little bit beyond it. I'm Apple Gomez, and today we have Anjali Asha here.
1: Hi, guys.
0: Pop Bay Area superstar who's here to talk about a really cool challenge that she did, 52 songs in 52 weeks. Could you tell us a little bit about yourself? Hi, I'm so glad you're here.
1: Thank you for having me.
0: Of course.
1: I'm excited to be here. Yeah. I just finished releasing a song every Tuesday for an entire year and then an extra week because I'm a lunatic.
0: Yeah, there's 53 songs in 52 weeks.
1: Yeah, I'm an overachiever. What can I say? I wanted to get out my box. I started as a songwriter, I think, in a lot of spaces. Like, I've always been a singer, but doing Project 52 was a great way to get me outside. And I made it a point. I think I've been terrible about describing this part, but every single song on the project is a collaboration. Mm-hmm. So this was a great way to just involve other people in my artistry, challenge myself to, you know, expand my own horizons, and then... Yeah, just kind of see where it takes me. And I feel like I've made so many friends, mm-hmm. so many creative friends specifically. When you asked me who my favorite artists are in the Bay, I like clearly couldn't pick. I sent you a very long list and I had more to send you, honestly.
0: Hey, if you want to make a little playlist, I can link it in the description of this.
1: Because... Happily. I have one already.
0: Oh, yeah?
1: Yes.
0: Oh, yeah, yeah, please. Yeah, send it. I'll link it in the description of this episode. There are so many incredible Bay Area artists here, mm-hmm. and I'm super excited that our audience today gets to know you a little bit, because you are certainly one of them. We were talking right before we started recording that Family Not a Group performed mm-hmm. at Wacky Wednesday like last month, and they saw you in the crowd and they just asked you to hop on stage and sing a song with Sunday, and that blew my socks off. You're just an incredible performer. Like, I already knew you were extremely talented, but just to see you perform a duet with no rehearsal, no anything. It was just so good. And the vocals
1: Leave it
0: were
1: to
0: just
1: Afterthought
0: on point.
1: To throw you in the ring for something.
0: Yeah, yeah. Shout out Afterthought. I wanted to talk to you a little bit about, like, what was the driving factor in starting this super hard challenge? I know you said you were just, I don't know, but I just feel like that's such a daunting commitment to take on.
1: Yeah, I'm not gonna lie. I know people like always, I get this question obviously a lot. Mm-hmm. And I think people always expect me to say something really profound. I was just going through it, to be honest. Like, just everything that could have been going wrong in life was going wrong. Mm-hmm. And I was just like, the one thing that's always saved me is music. Like, the one thing I've always like loved and kind of takes me out of whatever headspace I'm in is music. And it's kind of, for me, I think a couple of times in my adult life has just been like, this is all I want to do. This is what like keeps me afloat.
0: Yeah.
1: And so doing this, I mean, I'd always thought about doing something like this. Like, I always thought it'd be a cool mm-hmm. kind of experiment. Definitely didn't think I would, honestly. I think a lot of people didn't think I was going to finish. I actually know a lot of people. I definitely heard through the grapevine a lot of people be like, eh, she ain't going to do that. Yeah, I mean, and honestly, it's kind of a valid, like, a lot of people say they're gonna do stuff like this.
0: Yeah.
1: I have a couple homies that were like, you know, man, I said I was gonna put out 12 songs in a row.
0: Yeah.
1: So yeah, but it started from that. It started from just like, you know, when everything is kind of crashing down, you got to find a new route. And I think mm-hmm. You know, that's I hate to sound so cliche, but like, it was really like, I gotta lock in. Like, yeah. Something needs to lock in. And I'm really glad I did, because my life looks drastically different than it did this time last year.
0: So the locking in and, like, the discipline of sticking to your commitment, did that, like, really mm-hmm. help you rise out of that time, like, eventually, I guess?
1: Yes and no. I mean, it didn't fix, you know, external crap that I had to go through, mm-hmm. you know? But it was still... It was something, it was almost like a driving force for like why I'm doing what I'm doing. Mm-hmm. And I had so much validation through the project, through other artists who I'd either heard of, listened to, or had never met in my life. FNG is a great example. I'd never heard of them before doing Project 52.
0: Because oh, wow.
1: I feel like I just hadn't even crossed the Bay. A lot of the songwriting that I had done was a lot in LA, and I feel like I hadn't mm-hmm. really expanded into like the Bay Area's music scene. And so it was kind of funny, almost like I was born and raised here. I felt like I was always very friendly and outside. And then I ended up randomly running into 17 people. I don't think I know everybody in FNG still, but they've been so supportive. And they're just one group to name a few of people that have like been so accepting and like warm and, you know, also just like fun to collaborate with. That show was so random. I had just gotten off work. Like I just came to support him. I came to support Casey, and I knew FNG was going to be there. And then I run into 80 other people because we all know each other. And I think that there's like this beautiful community that I don't know if I'm just new here or if this has really like been a culmination, but it does feel like this year, these last couple months, I've seen so much community, not just around me, but like in general in the Bay Area.
0: Yeah.
1: Yeah.
0: Yeah, that's really beautiful. I had Yunaka on from Cardboard People once, and she described the music scene here kind of like once you like open the door and step your foot into the portal, like a whole like portal, like world,
1: you just kind of fall in.
0: Opens up, and then it's like, where have all these people been? Like they've been here the whole time. I just didn't know them, didn't see them. Like, so that's really cool that this project opened all those doors for you. Cause yeah, I think there's a lot of people even that live in the Bay Area that are huge music fans that I talk to. And they have no idea what's going on in the local scene because they just haven't quite dipped their toe far enough in the pool yet to be like pulled into the deep end. And I think it's so cool that the stars aligned for you just to be like welcomed in and pulled into that, because I am like shocked that you've only been collabing with these artists only for a year now, because I'm like, what? I thought you've been around like for a long time.
1: So many people. I've gotten really close and like become really good friends with quite a few people. Passwords is another person who's been just like such a good friend to me since I've met him. And I didn't even know he was a battle rapper. And apparently he's like one of Oakland's like biggest, baddest battle rappers. And like, he was just a guy that was good at rapping when I met him. Like, I had no idea. And I had a couple friends like later on like make fun of me, and they're like, you don't know who that is? And I'm like, no, like he was really cool at the studio though. Like,
0: he leveled up like without you knowing, like while you were gone.
1: I met him through Project 52 also. We already followed each other on Instagram, and then he introduced me to Monty Draper, who both of them have become some of my favorite rappers, like genuinely. I met Pass I think August of last year, which was when I started the project, and by my Spotify Wrapped or whatever, Apple Music Wrapped, he was my top artist.
0: Oh, wow.
1: Like, I really like his music, which is hilarious because, like, he's just a good friend now, and I'd be roasting him. Like, he's not my favorite artist, and he is.
0: Yeah.
1: Him and Monty Draper is a really good example, too. I'm such a big fan. I haven't heard a single song by Monty Draper that I don't love. And I ended up on his album in like 5 minutes of knowing him.
0: Wow.
1: Which was an accident. And now I'm like, that's the first time. He's selling vinyls. It's the first time I've ever been pressed on vinyl.
0: Oh my gosh.
1: I think that's really cool.
0: It is really cool.
1: It was an accident.
0: It is really cool. Yeah. And I don't think, I mean, sure, it could be an accident, but.
1: But it wasn't an accident. Yeah.
0: But like, I was telling you before this show, like, you were just the real deal. You were just so talented. And despite like your minor self-deprecating of like, oh, I'm just so unserious, like, you are goofy and cool and amazing, but you are just, you're that girl, you got it, like that, you know.
1: So
0: yeah, of course. And then I wanted to ask you, so you grew up in the greater Bay Area, and you released your first album, as far as I know, in like 2019. How did you get to that point? What was like your origin as an artist?
1: My dad was a DJ, and I mean, my dad's from Fiji, but he, ironically, he goes by SF DJ Raj. We're very proud of being from San Francisco, my whole family. And so when he moved to the country, he moved straight to Daly City, and he was like a scratching DJ. Like, him and his brother were scratch DJs.
0: Wow.
1: And so they came up around the time of like Chuy Gomez and Mind Motion and all that. And they used to scratch battle in their garage outside my grandma's house in Daly City.
0: Wow.
1: And then, you know, like, yeah, like, my dad's BFF, like, DJed at the Palladium when that was still a thing. And, like, so they were very deep in, like, 80s, 90s. Like, you know, my dad loved, like, disco era, like, DJing. And then he also ended up doing managing slash producing for a rap group who all to this day are like uncles to me. So I very much was raised around the most 2000s Bay Area hip hop you could possibly imagine.
0: Yeah.
1: And I was like a 4-year-old little girl, like trying to spit the same lyrics, which is probably a little problematic if I'm glad there's no videos of that.
0: Yeah.
1: But I will say, like, it was, I'm glad that I had that experience. And then, you know, I had my mom's from Mexico. And when she moved to this country, she learned English by reading the dictionary and by renting like CDs and movies and stuff. So I learned a lot of like classics, like, and also we lived in the hood. So the only CDs available were like older, like Motown music. Mm-hmm. And so I learned a lot of music from like Patti LaBelle and Whitney Houston. And
0: lovely.
1: Definitely, I feel like when you hear, or when I say that those are my references, my style of singing makes a lot of sense.
0: Yeah. You have a very powerful singing voice.
1: Yeah. So that was my roots. That was what I grew up on. And you know, when I was like I think I was like 5, cleaning wires in the studio. My dad had a studio called Third Floor Studios. It was right off the, like right next to the Tenderloin.
0: Mm-hmm.
1: Forget what street it was on, to be so honest. But I used to like help clean the wires and stuff.
0: Oh, wow.
1: Yeah. So I'd sit in the corner and like be on my coloring book. Aww, at 3. Yeah.
0: That's so sweet.
1: Yeah. So I kind of was raised in it.
0: Yeah, you were 100% raised.
1: Studio baby.
0: Yeah, studio baby. That is so cool. So you must have like a lot of technical knowledge that you kind of just like grew up kind of just knowing secondhand.
1: I really want to tell you that that's true, and it's not. I knew nothing. My dad never went to school for it. So he would rig things just off the, like, he just figured it out. And my dad was always kind of a technical genius in his own right. I didn't get until like what, this year to start like really producing for myself. Like, I'd helped here and there. I think it took a lot of confidence to do that, and I was always scared to.
0: Yeah.
1: And honestly, I was really privileged to grow up around a lot of people that knew what they were doing.
0: Mm-hmm.
1: So I'd be like, you know what, you got it, let me handle the lyrics. Like, yeah. I was always a writer in the studio. So it wasn't until recently that I like actually learned what what MIDI is. Like, I'm getting there now, to where I do realize that I know a lot more than the basics, but I don't think I gave myself enough credit. And confidence is so important.
0: Mm-hmm.
1: So we're getting there.
0: Yeah, totally. I wanted to ask you, like, so you told me that you started as a songwriter.
1: Mm-hmm.
0: Had you always just been like writing songs like your whole life, like as a little kid, like sitting there in the studio, and then up until
1: I had a school project when I was 9.
0: Yeah.
1: And it was about what you want to do when you grow up. And I was a very nerdy little kid. And I told my dad, I was like, hey, I need to record a song. And he was like, yeah, okay. Like, why? And he was like, because it's a school project about what I'm going to be when I grow up. And he was like, you're not going to be a singer.
0: Oh.
1: Yeah, no, he was like, hell no.
0: Why?
1: Everybody, my dad and me are like best friends. And my dad supports the hell out of me. But like, everyone thinks that it was just like support from the jump. No, I fought to be here. Yeah, no, my dad was like, you're not. Because women in the music industry, and mind you, he was Bay Area hip hop.
0: Mm-hmm.
1: He was not trying to have me out here exactly what I'm doing. But like, you know, obviously he raised me to be able to hold my own, and I'm glad he did. And I've found my way around some amazing people. But I definitely am still a woman in this industry. Yeah. We both know how that is. So, you know, he wasn't wrong to prep me for that. And I'm really glad he did.
0: Mm-hmm.
1: But yeah, that was how I got my, I convinced him to let me do that for the project. Yeah. And to this day, anybody that went to elementary school with me can probably blackmail me with a CD I made. Yeah.
0: A full CD?
1: Oh yeah, it exists somewhere.
0: Oh,
1: I have a couple
0: gosh.
1: Friends who I still am like good in good contact with to this day, who, you know, came to our release parties and have kept up with my music career, and they always bring it up and they know the chorus and
0: really?
1: Do
0: you remember it?
1: Oh, I know it. Yeah, no, I know it by heart.
0: Do you want to sing a little bit
1: no,
0: of the chorus?
1: No, it's okay. One day, I'm gonna like remake it.
0: You sure?
1: And it'll be good.
0: You like sample it?
1: Maybe.
0: Or put it behind a paywall.
1: I sound like an 8-year-old. Like it's an 8-year-old singing.
0: Yeah.
1: And it's like, it was so I wanted sweet. To be Rihanna. Like it was very, it's adorable.
0: Mm-hmm.
1: mm-hmm. unless it's you, you know? And yeah. it's me. So I'm like, ah, it's okay. But it's funny because it's on a CD. Like,
0: yeah.
1: they were CDs.
0: Yeah, they're on an actual physical
1: Yeah, CD. Which I think might date me now.
0: No, I mean, hey, CDs were still around. I mean, okay, CDs are also coming back.
1: That's true.
0: So, hey, you're just ahead of your time.
1: I really hope that everybody's lost that version. I want to be the Aww. Gatekeeper of that song.
0: Sure, that's totally fair. You're allowed to have that to yourself. But, yeah, I wanted to also talk about, like, how you felt growth-wise before starting fresh mm-hmm. at the beginning of the challenge and now, like, what are all the things you've learned about yourself and your songwriting and all your artistry? Because 52 weeks, that is so many weeks without stopping. Like, did you ever get sick? Like, what did you do when you got sick and, like, where you didn't feel good or you're just tired that week?
1: Oh, I want to start this by saying that I'm so glad it's over. I'm not gonna lie. Like, I had the time of my life. And at the same time, I was like, oh, my God, I need to stand. And I learned so much. I think the biggest lesson that I learned that I could, like, give to anyone is that every cliche you ever heard a student athlete say is right. Like, that they're absolutely right. You only have so much time in a day. Yeah. Tomorrow starts when you decide it starts. Like, all of the things that you heard your, like, teachers tell you and all that stuff, it's true. It's like your fear of failure needs to, like, it can't defeat your fear of never trying. Mm-hmm. You have to try. Eventually, you have to do it. And I was terrified. I was scared I wasn't going to do it. I was scared I was going to run out of ideas, out of songs. I was scared that no one was going to give a damn. Like, that was mm-hmm. a big thing. And it was a terrifying thing. It was very vulnerable. On top of that, it was just, like, I don't know. It was hard for every reason you can imagine. It was hard and then some. Mm-hmm. But as far as learning goes, I feel like there's nothing I could have done that was more valuable. There is no college for music, really. Mm-hmm. Like, not for what I'm trying to do, not for the being a pop star, a singer, whatever. Mm-hmm. You know, like, there is no set in stone way. Every person that's been where I'm trying to go came up a different way. So, you know, this was my way of challenging myself. And in that sense, I feel like I put so many different hats on, and I definitely learned what I am good at and mm-hmm. what I am not good at. Yeah. And I think one of the biggest takeaways for me actually was not only time management. I definitely learned a lot about time management. I also learned that I need to learn to sit down. I'm mm-hmm. not good at that. Mm-hmm. I love being productive. I love creating. And I think I'm definitely the cliche of, like, I'm going to be up till 7 in the morning doing this. I was up till 8 in the morning the day before the rap party.
0: Oh, wow.
1: And I woke up at 9 a.m. And then I didn't eat the whole day because I was, like, so I was, like, pulling my hair out, trying to make sure everything got situated. And so many things went wrong. And after the show, you know, everyone's so proud of me and all my loved ones are there. Aww. And I was, like, how do you feel? And I was, like, the same. Like,
0: really? The same as earlier, just the stressed. Same,
1: yeah. It was like, well, because it's, for me, it was like I was still doing it. It wasn't over. And it's in some ways, it's kind of not over for me. I think I'm still, my brain is still in, like, go, go, go.
0: Sure.
1: But in the best way. All this to say, there's no way for me to have prepped for that question because I've been asked it so many times and I mm-hmm. feel like it's never one solid answer. I've learned so much.
0: Yeah.
1: The biggest lesson I think I've learned is, your time is the only thing you don't get back. Mm-hmm. And you asked me if I got sick. I got sick a couple times, but I recovered pretty quickly. I got a pretty strong immune system.
0: That's good.
1: The harder part of this project was, honestly, that life kept moving no matter mm-hmm. what it was. So, you know, I lost a couple people throughout the year. And I still had to release on Tuesday, you know, mm-hmm. and I still had to catch my flight and I still had to go to, and I was working full time through all this.
0: Yeah.
1: So I still had to get up and go to work and, you know, I still had to come home and wash my hair. Like, random mm-hmm. little things that don't seem like time consuming became time consuming. I had friends dip out on me because they were like, well, we never see you anymore. And I'm like, When am I supposed to see you?
0: You're on a mission. You're doing something.
1: Yeah. So I think time management was the biggest thing. It was like, there's no there was no right way to do anything, but mm-hmm. yeah, learning how valuable time is.
0: Yeah.
1: And honestly, relationships too, because I had so many people who just like stepped in at the perfect moment and said something that I really needed to hear. Aft was actually one of those people. Afterthought told me, like, it was like a week before everything was done, and he came over to me at his show, and was like, this is amazing. Like, I'm really proud of you. And I was having like the worst day. Aww. Like, and like no one had said it to me, and I hadn't really thought about the fact that like, yeah, I'm like 5 days away from finishing. And that meant so much to me. And I told him, I was like, you know, you're the first person to say that. He was like, really? And I was like, yeah, like oh no gosh. One, you know, so it's little things like that where like the relationships that I've built in the last year, specifically with the artist community, you mm-hmm. know, I have a lot of wonderful friends who have been here throughout, but I think finding like-minded people, mm-hmm. especially as an artist, like,
0: yeah.
1: it was so hard. It was yeah. so hard because it's we're all like lonely, sentimental people. Mm-hmm. So like it's that has been my biggest takeaways, I think.
0: Yeah. Well, that's incredible. And I feel like when, at least relating it to my experience, like when I've done something that's really hard that I didn't think I could get done, and then mm-hmm. I got it done, it gave me like a renowned sense of like self-confidence. Mm-hmm. Do you feel that that's true for you?
1: Yeah. Yeah, I think I move a lot more confident than I ever did. And not honestly, not even because I'm like, oh yeah, I know what I'm doing now. It's more just because no matter what anybody could tell me, mm-hmm. I know I did that. You yeah. know what I mean? Like I proved it to myself, and I think that is one of the hardest things as in any career. Like you have to be able to prove to yourself that you can do it.
0: Mm-hmm.
1: If you believe in you, nobody can tell you anything after that, you yeah. know? So I think that was the biggest, yeah. Mm-hmm. Confidence has definitely come forward more than I ever had it. And I really needed that.
0: Yeah.
1: I'm still learning it, but I think I definitely, this is like the height of it
0: mm-hmm.
1: in my life, personally.
0: Yeah.
1: I was very shy a couple years ago.
0: Really?
1: Yeah, which people don't believe, but I'm like, no, I was really shy.
0: Yeah. Well, you can't really be shy if you're reaching out to 52 artists for collaborations. So it must have been like a,
1: yeah.
0: Was that a challenge for you? Like
1: the collaborations?
0: Just like reaching out to people like that if you're shy.
1: You know, that was something I kind of just, and I've always been this way where like, I feel like I do stuff off the love. If mm-hmm. I love something, if I love music, if I love what it sounds like, I'm gonna work with you. I'm gonna work with people mm-hmm. and it's not gonna be about anything else. And
0: I
1: don't think it's any coincidence that those are the type of people I attract. So if people didn't show up for the studio or they were like, oh yeah, we should work, and then never showed up,
0: mm-hmm.
1: I just didn't chase it. Sure. You know, and I think that honestly served me really well because none of the people that kind of fell out of the project or like didn't end up doing it are really taking this that seriously, and that mm-hmm. and that's fine, you know, but I do want to be around people that are taking music seriously because I take it seriously. So, and this project was something I took extremely seriously,
0: mm-hmm.
1: so you know, I'm kind of glad that it worked out the way it did. So as yeah. much as I would be shy, it did happen a lot of the times where, like, you know, I talked about passwords earlier. That was one of those where, like, we already followed each other. I have mm-hmm. no idea to this day when that happened, or like yeah. when we met like years ago,
0: yeah,
1: but it was funny because that we just off the strength like sent each other songs, and it was like, oh, you're dope. You're dope too. Okay, like we'll work on this.
0: Yeah.
1: And that was it for the majority of people I collaborated mm-hmm. with.
0: It just happened.
1: Yeah.
0: Well, I think we should take a break to listen to some of these songs. I want to start with one of my favorites, the song that I saw you perform with Sunday. We're going to listen to Give It Up.
1: Shout out Sunday.
0: And then after that, we'll listen to your song of choice with Passwords, since you just spoke a lot about.
1: Oh, yeah. Yeah, he's like my top collaborator too. We have three. Yeah. Three together.
0: So that'll be a surprise for y'all, but we're gonna take a break right now and listen to Give It Up.
1: How'd I do?

0: Has it on play?
1: Got it out the mud. I'm around on the world. I've been hitting this.
2: What?

0: friends are doing it.
1: All your friends are doing
2: all
1: it.
2: All your friends are doing
0: all
2: it.
0: All your friends are doing it.
3: All your friends are doing it.
0: All your friends are doing
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0: it.
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0: All right. If you are just now tuning in, or if you tuned in mid-show, you are listening to Bay Dream on BFF.FM. On Bay Dream, I highlight artists from the Bay Area. And a little bit beyond it today, we have Anjali Asha here in the stew talking about the 52 songs in 52 weeks. We just listened to a couple tracks. One of them is Give It Up by featuring Sunday, and then the other one is Mud featuring Passwords. So you were telling me a little bit about music videos you directed.
6: Yeah.
0: I'd love to hear more about that.
6: I started, honestly, just out of frustration. I would like, you know, I knew what, I feel like it wasn't even like, I need to have it look like this and X, Y, and Z. It was more just like, I know what is flattering and isn't flattering, not only to myself, but like to other artists. Mm-hmm. And I've paid plenty of video people in my life, either didn't get things back at all, or took 7 months to edit something and then mm-hmm. it still like needs edits. And then at that point, it's like kind of dead in the water. Or honestly, they just weren't, they were really enthusiastic and it kind of all talk. And at that point, it was like, all right, well, if this is a professionality I'm around, like, let me just try it myself.
0: Yeah.
6: And then the other side of it was, I had a very good friend of mine tell me that whenever I would like tell her ideas, she's like, you have great ideas, but you need to learn to like communicate them better. So mm-hmm. I started kind of making them into what I didn't really realize at the time were shot lists. Mm-hmm. And it just kind of snowballed into like creative direction. And I really enjoy it. I didn't really think about it, but I always knew this about myself, but I didn't consider the fact that my whole, what I like love doing is very much world building and mm-hmm. like, you know, creating the entire concept, not just a song, but like really putting somebody in a space and like the space, the headspace of like whoever wrote it, performed it, whatever it is. And I don't just feel like that about my music. So I'm helping a couple artist friends that I don't actually know if I'm like allowed to announce that, so I'm gonna leave that at that phase. But I am helping a couple people direct music videos and have directed a couple myself, including the song that we just played, "Mud" by me and Pass, me and Passwords, and it was fun. Passwords, I don't know why, trusted me to just do whatever I wanted with that. So shout out him and Kayla de Guzman, or Yo Kayla. Amazing, phenomenal photographer, also just trusted me and was like, if this is what you want, cool, and helped me shoot that, because obviously I can't be both behind the camera and on the camera. Mm-hmm. And then my best friend Tati came and took pictures. It was literally four of us. It was freezing. And we shot the entire thing in like 2 hours. And then I edited the whole thing.
0: Wow.
6: And then right after that, Kayla actually helped me shoot another video called White Flag, which was also Project 52. But those were some of the first videos I ever edited, and they're definitely not perfect by no means. But I've learned so much, and now with the next project I'm working on and everything that I have coming, I'm like really excited to like really dive deeper into this, not only the concept of world building, but creative direction and directing for myself. And I'm kind of using my friends as practice and being like, mm-hmm. you know, I'll do everything for free. Just let my creative whatever fly, yeah. you know? So, yeah.
0: Yeah, I think that's really cool that you can also tell your own visual story based off like your own like inspiration for the actual song.
6: Mm-hmm.
0: And I thought it was cool. Like, one thing that I noticed when I was flipping through all of these singles

0: that each single has their own little like graphic or like album art or single art or whatever. And I thought that must have been so fun. Also a challenge, I'm sure.
1: Yeah.
0: But having like each song be its own little world with its own graphics, I just feel like that's cool and it hard.
1: Was, it was
0: to
1: cool.
0: Do,
1: it, I would not, I don't think I would have gotten through this year without Tati, my best friend since I was 10. But she's also a graphic designer.
0: Mm-hmm.
1: And kind of, we would joke that she's a Jill of all trades because she did just help me with like random tasks through the whole project.
0: Oh, that's so sweet.
1: Yeah, but the majority of, she was responsible for 35 covers. Clearly have lost count. Yeah, no, she helped with so much. She also, I mean, I kind of just let her take the reins at some point because she started bullying me about fonts. And like, she's like my sister. So I'm like, I was like, you know what? Fine. I pick bad fonts. Like, you do it. So
0: fonts are such a big deal.
1: I didn't know anyone cared.
0: Oh,
1: I had no idea.
0: People care about fonts.
1: People really care about fonts.
0: I'm like,
1: my best friend really cares about
0: fonts. I'm trying to level up my fonts. I'm trying to level up my font game on my, even for my like show graphics. Every day I'm like, oh.
1: Well, I know someone you can call.
0: Hey, yeah.
1: And she's brilliant. She ended up doing flyers for a lot of people through the project. Met a lot of music friends through me, and she just moved to New York recently, so she's been working with people out there.
0: Mm-hmm.
1: Yeah, but she's, I have to give her all the credit for that one. Yes.
0: Oh, that's so sweet. That's so cool. Once again, not even collabs on the song, but collabs on the graphics as well. We're almost like out of time here, which is crazy because there's a million more things I want to ask you. But you've already talked a little bit about the music scene here in the Bay Area. But I'd love to know, like, what are your like top three favorite things about Bay Area music scene and about living in the Bay Area in general?
1: Oh, that is the hardest question ever. And I'm on a time limit. The energy itself. I know that that's so vague, but it is a broad answer for a broad question. I love the Bay Area. I feel like I've traveled. I think I can comfortably say I've traveled the world now.
0: Mm-hmm.
1: And I genuinely like the Bay Area is my favorite place in the world. I feel like every time I leave, no matter how much I'm like, oh, I could live in this city, I don't think I could actually go anywhere else for too long because it's just nothing compares to the energy in the Bay Area. But among the people specifically, like, you know, obviously we're known for being a melting pot and everything, but there's something about the way that we all like just are goofy and like happy to be here and like just willing to take life on. And I love that about us. And I love the, I love the culture of it, you know, for the good, the bad, and the ugly, like whatever it is. I love the duality of the Bay Area. So I think the energy here is my overall answer. My favorite things about the Bay Area. Oh my God. I feel like that kind of encompasses everything too.
0: Yeah.
1: I'm like,
0: sure, that's fair.
1: Okay.
0: Yeah. If that's your answer, that's your answer.
1: That is my answer. I'm very Bay Area over everything. I'm not gonna lie.
0: No, I love that. I feel the same way. I feel the same way, really. We're a very special place.
1: Mm-hmm.
0: We probably have time to play one more of your songs. So I wanted to play, it's so hard. I was toggling between History Repeats and Icarus, so I'll let you choose.
1: I'm never going to skip a chance to tell you guys about Tyler Reese.
0: Yeah, let's hear it.
1: Yeah, Icarus.
0: All right. Want to tell us a little bit about that track and Tyler Reese?
1: Oh, my amazing, gorgeous, talented friend Tyler Reese. She's definitely not probably listening to this, but I love you. And Tyler Reese is just an incredible, phenomenal artist and vocalist. And I think everybody should go listen to her because just that woman's voice is magic. And I think this song honestly is ironically, like, she talks about flying too close to the sun. I feel like I'm flying too close to the sun every time she sings next to me. Yeah, I love her voice. I don't even know how else to introduce her.
0: Perfect.

0: Hey, okay, you are listening to Icarus right now. I'm featuring Tyler Reese. Yeah, I'm so sad. We got to conclude the show. Thank you so much for speaking with me about your project. It's been lovely to hear your experiences and all the ups and downs of your year. Like, sounds like you've had some really low times and some really high times and times of growth and community. So I'm happy for you. Like that you made it out on the other side.
1: Me too.
0: Yeah, it's just so stunning. Like, you are just incredible. Really quick, mm-hmm. in like a minute or less.
1: Yes.
0: Can you tell us about your experience being on camp? Because listeners of my show know that I love camp. It's a project by Casey Cope and Marquito where they bring like 20 artists
1: incredible
0: into the studio
1: human
0: to
1: beings.
0: Make an album from scratch, yes. In 3 days.
1: I don't even know how to conclude that in a minute, besides the fact that Casey and Marco are geniuses. And I honestly, I don't think a single artist that has been on camp won't be successful if they just keep moving.
0: Mm-hmm.
1: They're really, like, I've made some of my very close friends through that. I feel like that was my first introduction to a lot of the Bay Area music community. I met Sunday there. Kiyomi is doing numbers right now. I met her through that. Just an incredible, incredible collective, and I can't wait to see what next year brings.
0: Yeah, it's so cool. I discovered a lot of local artists on there as well, including you.
1: Yeah, thank you.
0: Yay. Yeah, of course.
1: Also, just a great time.
0: Yeah,
1: it was so much fun.
0: I know. I got to like go hang out in the queue this past like summer. I was literally just sitting there like fly on the wall, crisscross applesauce, like staring at everybody, and I was just mesmerized. But yeah, I'd love for you to tell our listeners where they could find you, what's next.
1: I am bad at sitting down, so I am working on an album right now.
0: Oh my gosh.
1: Yeah.
0: You're crazy.
1: But I plan to put all the effort and the momentum and all the love that I put into Project 52, which was 52 songs, mm-hmm. into one album and like really push it and do it right. And I'm still independent and I still fund everything through a day job and, you know, doing that for 10 songs that I really, really love and adore. And I actually just finished like the majority of it already.
0: Really?
1: Yeah, I was in the studio yesterday.
0: So, you're on fire.
1: Yeah. So that's what's next up. You can find me everywhere with the same username. It's ANJALIASHA_. My name is Anjali Asha. Thank you guys for tuning in. Thank you for listening to me up.
0: Yes. and then I always ask my guests what their favorite Bay Area artists are. And we like to listen to their favorite songs by those artists. So we got quite a long list sent to me by our guests today, which I love. I really appreciate.
1: We had a lot of talented artists in the Bay.
0: There are so many. I don't know how I would ever pick. But why don't you tell us a little bit about the song that we're going to close the show out with today?
1: A. Gabe is an incredible artist. He's also just a good friend. He's become a good friend through Project 52. And I am harassing him currently to let me make a remix of this song. And he did send me an open verse. So I will probably be doing that soon. I just needed to have time in it. That was during the project. So I was like, give me a little bit. But regardless of if I end up on doing a remix or not, this song just slapped. It's so much fun. It's so much energy. So,
0: all right, here we go. And if we have a little bit of time, we might play one more, but we'll definitely get that playlist link from you and put it in the show notes. So thanks, everybody, for listening to BFF.FM. We're always taking donations. Check out our Instagram for local shows. And follow and support local artists like Anjali, because that's the right thing to do. Buy their merch, go to their shows, and bring all your friends and fam.
1: See y'all there.

0: Double down, multiply the sum. 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This guidance from a goddess up inside the slums. The signs come from violent ones. Mindset from when tyrants done. Might buy some guns, blunt cherry size of the sun. The violin strong, won't die for none. Y'all was drinking bleach. Too many think pieces, can't even think in peace. Breathe, then I re-release. 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

0: 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So, tonight I am, as oft done, joined by my fiance, DJ Rocksteady.
1: Bam, bam, bam.
0: Thank you, DJ Rocksteady. Could you tell us what our theme is for tonight?
1: Work.
0: Yes, work.
1: Working.
0: We're working.
1: Working a 9 to 5.
0: Working a 9. I'm
1: working all the time.
0: I'm working more of the time.
1: Working on this, working on that.
0: Work, work, work, work, work.
1: There you go.
0: So that's what we're doing tonight. We're going to work it as best we can. We got some work songs and interspersed a la her tragic passing. We'll have some songs by that little American angel, Dolly Parton.
1: Rest in power.
0: Rest in power, Dolly. You've done more for us than we'll ever know.
1: It's so true.
0: It's so true. I feel like she is the reason why everyone in Nashville has free healthcare and all of their children go to the best schools. Thanks to Dolly Parton. We'll be up there one day. All right. Neither here nor there. I'm going to push it to our first song from Dolly Parton. We still haven't watched this movie, but we'll get to it.
1: Yeah.
0: So here is Dolly Parton with the track 9 to 5.

0: Si te gusta la música, sintoniza a tus mejores amigos en Fast Frequencies Forever.
1: You know, every now and then, I think you might like to hear something from us. Nice and easy. But there's just one thing.
2: Job down in the city.
1: You see, we never, ever do nothing.
2: Working for the man.
1: Nice.
2: Every night and
1: easy.
2: Day.
1: We always
2: but
1: do it.
2: I never lost
1: nice.
2: One minute
1: and
2: sleep.
1: Rough.
2: And I will work
1: but we're going to take the beginning of this song
2: the thing
1: and do it
2: been.
1: Easy.
2: Big wheel keep
1: but then we're
2: going to
1: do the finish.
2: Turning.
1: Rough.
2: Proud Mary.
1: It's the way we
2: keep
1: do.
2: On burning.
1: Proud Mary. And we're rolling.
2: Rolling.
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1: Hey there, friendos. This is your number one stunner and the one that I'm gonna marry. This is DJ Brother Porter, having some good times, listening to some good musics. How are you feeling over there, DJ Rocksteady?
2: Pretty good.
1: Nice. Let me tell you what we were putting down so you can get up. No, let me tell you what we're putting up so you can get down. Well, just hang out all around. We played for you a few songs, starting with 9 to 5 by Dolly Parton. After that, we had Proud Mary by Tina Turner. And She Works Hard for the Money, which is awesome. That's a rock back. And they do it with style, though not with these often. So, She Works Hard for the Money, a la Donna Summer. Welcome to Theme Changes here on BFF.FM, your recipe for humanity in these crazy days. So, what can I tell you? I can tell you that today is none of your fucking business. But it's all mine because it is a Wednesday and we have our shows Wednesdays 8 to 10 over and over. We have Powell Pressburger coming up right after me, and we have some karaoke going on at the yes, we have some karaoke hosted by Weird Al Jazeera. Out there, gonna tear it up over at the makeout room in a soon amount. So, you got a lot to look forward to. The world's a beautiful place, and it's no longer baking alive. So, we got that. Behind me, you can hear the track Money. No. For the Love of Money by the OJs, and I'm gonna let you enjoy this.
3: What?
2: I just want to give a quick shout out to Mojo and Sandy. I love you guys. That's all.
1: Fantastic. Mojo, Sandy, out here on the threes and fours, kicking it good. Enjoy what we got for you, because we got some more too. Bing bong. See you soon.

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1: I'ma send this one out to the Gemini's Club.
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2: I be seeing y'all up in there late at night.
1: Ron's Venus.
2: I understand when your girl's stressing you out.
1: Crazy,
2: you know,
1: girls.
2: Don't let the ladies fool y'all now, fellas. They be doing the same thing y'all be doing. Turn up my symphony, man. Turn up my symphony. Drop a

0: Was this song ever in a like a commercial for KFC? Because it feels like it's been in the commercial for KFC. And that's wild. Oh. But here we go. Let me tell you what you're listening to, because I gotta say, it was quite delightful. Behind me, you can hear that the Bachman Turner Overdrive is trying to take care of some business. But for us, we had a good amount of money, music. Starting with For the Love of Money by the OJs. Money, Money, Money by ABBA. Working Day and Night by Michael Jackson. The Perfect Gentleman by Wyclef Jean. And now you're hearing some BTO. This is your DJ Brother Porter. Up after me is Cal Pressburger, for better and worse. And right now, we're listening to some music. We're working. I just started back to work and I'm feeling pretty good. How's work, my love?
1: I'm a full-time student and the workload is manageable.
0: I'm glad to hear that.
1: Thanks for asking.
0: How's the pulpa?
1: Oh, it's so good.
0: I know it.
1: It's creation story. It's great. Check it out. Your local libraries.
0: Please, go to your local libraries.
1: Okay, gotta go study.
0: Okay, go study. But we have that. We got some happy, some worky. We got some covers, and we got some jerky coming to you. BFF.FM, the best frequencies forever. Now, here are some young boys with great shorts.

Joseph wore, and then she said, perhaps this coat will bring you good luck and happiness.

the cue to keep going. This is your DJ, Brother Porter. This is your show, Theme Changes. This is California, the last bastion of things, except for we all have really bad things here, too. But, you know, that's life. We're working. We can't, you know, fight back because we're all one paycheck away from dying. But at least we got work. So, I'll share with you the work songs that we had most recently, including Hard Day's Night by The Beatles, The Coat of Many Colors by Dolly Parton, rest in peace, homie. We had Sex Farm by Spinal Tap. We heard Where by Rihanna and Drake for some reason. And then we popped it off with Banana Boat Deo by Hilary Belafonte. I love my Belafonte, and I love you too. Listening to BFF.FM. Go to the website, si quieres. Enjoy all of our other shows, because we have DJs that aren't just competent. They're rad. And there's always donating. That's nice too. Your buddy, your choice, your wallet, your voice. That's what I learned about politics. So, I think I'm going to pop off with a little bit more. We're going to have some things I didn't expect would be on here, starting with the Pet Shop Boys and Opportunity.

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1: Yes, she said it. Yes, we meant it. This is BFF.FM, the best frequencies forever. Glad to hear you. Glad you're here. This is me, Brother Porter. This is our show theme changes. Beside me, as often, is DJ Rocksteady.
2: Bam, bam, bam.
1: Who is currently reading the Popola. We learned, hey, if the gods are like, oh man, we're gonna tell you what to do, you can just jump into a bonfire. That's your fucking prerogative. But beyond that, we had some songs, we had some music, we had some concepts of work as we did on this show, starting off with opportunities, in parentheses, let's make lots of money, by the Pet Shop Boys, who I think I need to give a fair shot. You listen to the Pet Shop Boys? Do they got more than two hits? You know, there's time to learn for everybody. Then we played some Prince, rest in peace. The track called Let's Work, the album called Controversy. Following that up with another amazing black guitarist, Jimi Hendrix, with his track Taking Care of No Business, because he was, in that song, homeless. Didn't sound good. Don't want that to happen. But that's the world. So for you and me, bud, we're gonna make it. We're gonna make it after all. After that, you heard MGMT, their track, She Works Out Too Much. And, buddy, I just want a regular workout. That's here, that's there, that's something that we can grow and love together. This is Theme Changes. This is BFF.FM. There's Big D Donna over at the makeout room just about now, about to turn on some karaoke. So if you're happy or a scary folk, get on down there to hear a joke. And yeah, we got some more fun work rate tunes for you. We got some more brilliant stuff for you. And we've got some heart for you. So next up is a song by the Dead Kennedys.

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0: I must have passed out.
1: Hey there, why there? Me, oh my there. This is Theme Changes every Wednesday from 8 to 10. Tell your family, tell your friends, but don't worry about it, man. We're having a good time. So tonight, our theme is work, and we're working it out. We had some work songs just now. We had we played two songs two times, and I'm okay with that because we started with work. Oh, Take This Job and Shove It by the Dead Kennedys, followed up, which is a cover, I think, right? Then we had Working in the Coal Mine by Lee Dorsey. Then we had 16 Tons by Bo Diddley. Then we switched that right back around. Then we had 16 Tons by Tennessee Ernie Ford. And, como se dice, the Devo version of Working in a Coal Mine. Also quite good. With Salt, we added onto that, Don't Worry About the Government by Talking Heads and Car Wash by Rose Royce. Great name. Great time.
2: Great car.
1: But I feel like if you have a Rolls Royce right now, you suck.
2: Yeah.
1: Like if you have a new one, you probably suck.
2: Those
1: a lot. That's some MTV crib shit. And you know what happened to all those people? Lost their houses. Or they previously had rented them. Like, I've seen, there are some celebrities on some of these, like, come and look at me shows, or look at my house sort of bullshit. Some of those celebrities, those are fake houses.
2: Wow.
1: They don't know what the fuck's going on in that house. They have nothing going on. They're just like, oh, there are peaches in this tray. Ooh, I'm allergic to peaches. I wonder whose house this is.
3: Ooh.
1: So we have that, and right now we're having fun. Up next we have some Dolly Parton, and then some more stuff, and then some Dolly Parton, and then we'll figure out. Alright. Best to you, kisses and misses, BFF Universe. Keep on rocking in the free world. Here is Dolly Parton.

0: Hey there, ho there. Me there, mo there. This is last call for music, and you'll hear from us next week. Isn't that right, DJ Rocksteady? Absolutely love her. So, I'll tell you what we're listening to, and then we're going to close out with a little bit of Dolly. And I forgot to put those there, but you know what? The important thing is, it's happening now. So, what we heard was... Wow, we heard a lot. We had the Bargain Store by Dolly Parton. Why Don't You Get a Job by The Offspring. We had Clocked In by Black Flag. Clamped Down by The Clash. Morning Train, 9 to 5 by Sheena Easton. Then we heard the Prince version of the song Manic Monday. Then we had Jobless Monday, which happens, by Mitski. And right now is Working for the Weekend. And I'm going to sign off. We're here. Brother Porter and DJ Rocksteady. Here, Wednesday, 8 to 10. Tell your family, tell your friends. Only on BFF.FM. And now, The Light of a Clue Blue Morning.
1: You know, we're living in troubled and uncertain times.
2: Yeah, we sure are.
1: But we can't let the darkness win.
2: It's time to wake up.
1: Yes, because I can see the light of a clear blue morning. Can you? It's been a long, dark night, and I've been waiting for

Good gracious. That Sketch for Summer seems to get shorter every show. When I started, I swear it was a 3-minute song. Now I think Stay Fabulous. FYI, Stay Fabulous is the closer. That got shorter too. Maybe it's like old age. Bone decay, things like that. Shrinkage. It could totally be a thing, right? Welcome to Altered Images. This is that show. We, goodness gracious me, are Altered Images. I personally am Paul Pressburger. Here for a good time. Not necessarily a long time. I'm here for 2 hours, basically. But I do it every week. So, you know, this is great, right? I mean, we appreciate this. Surely you do. This is my annual pre-Libra season whatever theme. And I'll be doggoned if it's kind of a continuation of last week's show where I play a good deal of the tracks that made the show. Yes, that made me. Yes, indeed. All of the stuff where I'm like, okay, if I were to do a show, it would be this here format. I would play these here songs. And then hopefully I won't run out of songs. 253 show-laters. Show-laters. I guess it's a show now. That's kind of the thing. Hey, how about if I talked over a little something? Oh, yeah. Never ran out of songs. Doesn't look like I'm ever gonna. So tonight is house cleaning. Various bits of banging business. And then next month, I mean, it's already a month. It's the end of September. You know what that means? My birthday is September 23rd. It's the first day of Libra season. Libra season, I go whole hog. I used to adopt a whole new identity. I became a DJ named Libra season. He sounded exactly like me. They might be back. I make no promises. I make no unpromises either. You know? Could go either way. Could and would. Who knows? No one is safe. Surely not me. But I have a lot of fun, funky, fabulous faves. You know, just for kicks. Sounding good so far. This is BFF.FM. You're listening to The Thing. Hey, it happens. They put me here. And the idea was, why can't we live together? And truth be told, we could. You know, I've never left. I can't leave. I didn't start this show to play The Smurf by Tyrone Brunson. And I'm not going to play it now. But in the tradition of not making promises, there are no promises. And honestly, I can't promise that I won't make any promises. That's just the way it goes sometimes. One thing that I did plan to do a lot of, and I never stopped, was play a bunch of Chic Organization masterpieces. And I think I've really whammed the hammer on a couple of tracks. But in my defense, I don't play the short versions, and I never tire of them. So neither should you. And without further, because this is kind of one of the songs, you know, like this one, Why, Carly Simon, Sister Sledge's Lost in Music. I mean, this is just one of the
underline, underline, exclamation point, jams. Unaltered images here, suit for one.

did a few things, went out wild and just played song after song after song. Normally, I miss you so much. Here on the Altered Images Show, this being Powell Pressburger, the person missing you, in theory. That was Snakefinger, his cover of Kraftwerk's The Model. If you're me, an essential. If you're anyone else, probably not. But you're here, so maybe so. Maybe so. Snakefinger, The Model. God Bless on original Ralph Records vinyl. We started that with Super One by Chic. One sung by Bernard Edwards. I love a baritone. That song really gets me whilst never getting old. After Soup for One, we went to One on One. A little Hall & Oates, but Bless Bess, a fun 12-inch club mix. After that, Howard Devoto, the singer from Magazine, the original lead vocalist in the Buzzcocks, and Rainy Season from his album Jerky Versions of the Dream. Off their third album, Bite, that was Altered Images, the show's namesake. I mean, there's some continuity right here. And Don't Talk to Me About Love. Sadly, that was to be their last album because of fun dance-oriented material like that, which on one hand was the way post-punk was going, and on the other hand, not where people anticipated that the band Altered Images would go. So, sadly, it was not received as well as the first two albums. Doggone shame, because I think Bite is possibly, well, Pinky Blue is a great record. Hard to top Pinky Blue. But of three albums, I think Bite is their second best. Here we are, though. Still worshiping the very earth that Claire Grogan trod upon. After that, we heard the Lotus Eaters and The First Picture of You. There is some continuity with them and The Cure. They were on the same label, Fiction Records. That was the Lotus Eaters and The First Picture of You. From their album, No Sense of Sin, Dennis Edwards with Syeda Garrett and Don't Look Any Further. An essential, if ever there was one. And the brief of the show was that I was going to expose an imagined listener, you for instance, to more 80s R&B, because as a citizen of the 80s and one who passed for white, still does, the town wasn't big enough for more than Michael Jackson and Prince. I only cared for Prince. As far as I'm concerned, there's still only room for Prince. We didn't get a lot of R&B crossing over in the 80s. That was like, the thing of the mid-90s. You know, at a certain point, every rock song had a 12-inch mix with a rap in it. It wasn't always that world. It wasn't always this world either. But as I've said before and will again, here we are. Boy, I've really

really laid down some pith over here. I mean, what I mean to say is it's pithy. That's what I meant to say. Doggone shucks. Here's a San Francisco legend, Romeo Void and a Girl in Trouble.

something wacky happened. I'm kind of in the dark here, and there's a couple of pairs of headphones, so I'm like, why is that record still playing? That's a fact, Jack. That was the Lounge Lizards, Punch and Judy Tango, from their Big Heart Live in Tokyo album. Before that, we heard Gigolos Get Lonely Too by The Time from the What Time Is It album. Before that, Bowie and Loving the Alien. Weird set. Twofer from Split Enz, although those songs kind of link, so it sort of feels like a suite of music with an overture. So it begins with the Eddie Rayner composition Pioneer. He was always good for getting a couple instrumentals on every Split Enz album, and they're always cool. And that leads right into what I consider the great Tim Finn's masterpiece, 6 Months on a Leaky Boat. From the Time and Tide album, you'll find it for $5. Often Less. Sweet record. Romeo Void and A Girl in Trouble is a temporary thing. Began that song way back when on Altered Images with Powell Pressburger. That's me.

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2: Shall we do it? BFFing our FMs off every Wednesday from 10 p.m. till the midnight hour. These are the original interstitials that that I used when I started the show 5 or 6 years ago. This one's Bill Nelson. The last one that we had, that was a little Stephen Kilby bump. They're bumps. I think when they use them on radio shows, it's like, that's a bumper. This is a bump. I call them interstitials. It's music that goes in between the music and sometimes under my talking. Another technical term for them, and this is getting fascinating for you, I can tell, listener, is beds. So I'm tossing and turning and tossing, and then there's these beds. Something that I'm going to do on my actual naming day is go to see the great Grace Jones in Oakland, Stag. I rarely go to concerts by myself. I'm a big, like, movie by myself type of person. But, concerts by myself, that's weird. And it's a floor ticket, too, me being old. Gonna be fun. Gonna be interesting. Might be sad. But be that as it may, here's Grace Jones on Altered Images. This is the type of artist that I'm glad I have a show so I can play the hell out of. I've seen that face before on Altered Images.

Amazing. I'm still here. We never left. This is Altered Images. We've had a tough road to hoe, but by damn, we hoed it. The thing is, I mean, the songs that made me, not the songs that the show taught us. But part of me was like, I gotta pay service to all of these songs, all of the songs that begat the show in the first place. And, you know, you break it down, I've got the show. It's mine every week. I can do this whenever I want. So that was a Sade instrumental. It felt weird not to play a little Sade, tell you that. I was Make Some Room. Before that, we heard Wendy and Lisa Waterfall. Did I forget to play Womack and Womack? Libra season. What can I tell you? Sparks and Sherlock Holmes from the Axe in My Pants album. Before that, we heard In Deep and Last Night a DJ Saved My Life. We can do it in the mix. Prince, Let's Pretend We're Married. Started that set with Grace Jones. And Libertango, I've seen that face before, itself a collaboration between the great Grace and the equally great Astor Piazzolla. It's fantastic. Libertango is what he called it, and I've seen that face before. Oh, hey. That's a thing. This is the time. Now we know. Beyond the shadow of a shadow. Or a doubt of a doubt. Letting women be women and men be men and everyone else be themselves too. Since we began the show, I try and create a diverse environment by which one can listen to some music from a particular decade and never, ever, ever hear the Smiths. Johnny Marr forever, that other ass hat, he can just go to hell though. Never played Joy Division, never gonna. And I've probably played Gang of Four less than 10 times. So I think I'm doing something right. It's 80s night and the feeling's right.

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little girl there just walking by. 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I won't be happy till I make her mine. I gotta love them all.

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Mick Gillette on the trumpet, Tom Saliano on the sax, Jeff Palmer on the vibes again. Yeah, that's some funky stuff. Y'all got to look out.

what's really going on? This is Boots Riley. You are listening to BFF.FM. And this is just in case you thought you were listening to some other station, but somehow typed in these letters. We want to let you know that you've made a mistake, but probably a good one. All right. So keep it locked right here. Yeah.

0: 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Ooh, there she goes.
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I know that every kiss begins with K. But so does Kmart.

you out in Louboutin. But hold on, they keep the tag on. Get you a pair of Gucci. But do they do buy one, get one free? I'm used to pay less because I'll pay more. Buy you anything that you ask for. Buy you anything that does exist. If I can find it on Craigslist, I may not be proud of what I had to offer. To make you a princess, I'll be a pauper. I'm a deal shopper, filling up my coffers. And you limousines, I'll be a train hopper. You're a showstopper, you're a jaw dropper. You'll be having fun like Cindy Lauper. And you'll never ever hear a single person say that you're digging gold. Is copper. Only forgiveness that I'll ever ask is for our student loans. The only teardrops that you'll ever shed are the kind they make from gemstones. If I spend all that I have, will they say that less is more?

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1: With the most goated sauced bangers on God for real, playing only dubs that slap for your glow up vibes.

0: Good morning and welcome to another episode of Third Country Radio here on BFF.fm, Best Frequencies Forever. You just heard Falling by Shoo Shoo, and that comes from the album Plays the Music of Twin Peaks. That was a cover of Falling, which is the theme song of Twin Peaks. If you've ever watched the show, you probably know the instrumental version, but there is a version with lyrics, and that was a cover. So this week, here in Northeast Ohio, we are finally getting some truly autumnal weather. We had kind of a hot beginning to September, quite hot on some days, and I guess, sadly, we are in for possibly some warmer weather coming up sometime next week. But in the meantime, Connor and I, we are both devotees of sweater weather, as we call it, and so we are enjoying, you know, what we can get at this time. And what we're getting is some stuff that kind of feels a little bit more actually like almost like late October, early mid-November weather. It's quite cool. Mm-hmm. It's very rainy. Woke up this morning, I work hybrid, so, you know, I had to go in, and I woke up this morning, and my first thought was, it's got to still be like 4 a.m. It's way too dark. But unfortunately, it was not, and I had to get out of bed. But when the weather gets like this, which it often does in spring and fall around here, Northeast Ohio is a very cloudy region. It's in the top 10. I can't remember where we rank, but it's not that far away from like Seattle, things like that, Pacific Northwest vibes. And so there have been times in the spring or in the fall where I have looked out the window at, you know, moody atmospheric, you know, cloudy skies, and there's rain. In the spring, it'll be very, very green. Not so much in fall, although in fall you get gorgeous colors. And I find myself thinking, it's kind of a shame that they don't make a window decal, or maybe they do, that looks like the credits from Twin Peaks, the credits with like the same font and everything, that just reads directed by David Lynch, so I could slap it in the window. And every time I'm like, oh, the weather's bad, I can be like, wait a minute, no, it isn't.
1: It isn't. It's just directed by David Lynch.
0: Yes, exactly. And that's the theme of our show for this week. We are playing some songs that don't all come from David Lynch works, but have that kind of general vibe about them, which I'm not really sure how to describe that vibe, because it's not like goth. It isn't straight goth. There are some deeply unsettling elements to things like Twin Peaks, and also to a lot of his other movies. I have to admit, I've only ever seen Twin Peaks. I don't think I've seen any of his other work. But it doesn't... I guess you can say there's horror elements, but to me, it's not straight horror. Not like in a John Carpenter kind of way or anything like that. So I'm not sure what the vibe is, other than to say that it is Lynchian, for lack of a better term.
1: I think that's a pretty decent description for it. It's one of those things where like a lot of people, like, you know, Lynchian has kind of become shorthand for that kind of feeling. And the music that we're playing this week is reminiscent in a lot of ways to the music you might hear from a TV show or a movie directed by David Lynch. Some of it is quite atmospheric and strange and a little bit dark and a little bit intimidating, while other parts of the music we're going to be playing this week are lighter and bouncier, and that combination of light and dark and a little something that you can't quite put your finger on is, for me, the core of what makes David Lynch's work so interesting.
0: I don't think I could have put it better myself, because when you were describing it, it did occur to me when you were saying, you know, it's light and there's dark. There's some very genuinely funny moments in the Twin Peaks series. And so it's too simplistic to say, oh yeah, it's like just weird and unsettling all the time. Like there's moments of levity. There's moments of like, real connection and real heart. And so hopefully we've been able to kind of bring all of that to you this week. We're going to be hearing all kinds of music from all kinds of artists, including Autumn Orange and Alio D. But first, we're going to be hearing a song that does not come from a David Lynch movie, but rather from a Jim Jarmusch movie.
1: Yeah, Jim Jarmusch is another one of those filmmakers who also is a little bit off the beaten track. If you're not familiar with Jim Jarmusch, he is a very interesting independent director who has made some very, very, like, it's hard to describe what the movies themselves. They are they are much like David Lynch's films. They have an atmosphere of their own. Jarmusch is, you know, not afraid to delve into different genres of work, but they all have a curious sense of humor about them. They all move at their own sort of pace, you know, and sometimes that pace can be quite slow and it can be quite meditative as well. I think the first Jim Jarmusch movie that I ever saw was probably Ghost Dog, Way of the Samurai. And
0: I didn't realize that he had done that. Yeah. That would have been my first then as
1: yeah,
0: well.
1: Yeah.
0: I like that movie.
1: It's a great movie.
0: I've heard people kind of like be like, oh yeah, that, you know, Ghost Dog. Oh, but I don't understand why. It's a cool movie.
1: It's a great movie. Maybe people don't like it because at the time it came out, like, you know, it's when you hear about, like, you know, it's about a hitman who follows, like, you know, the code of the samurai. You're expecting perhaps something different, but it's, you know, it's Forrest Whitaker, who's you don't expect in a kind of that kind of central role, playing a really interesting character.
0: Yes.
1: Coffee and Cigarettes was another one that he did, which I quite enjoyed, which was simply a series of vignettes between actors and musicians, like Meg and Jack White have one. Kate Blanchett acts as herself and also her cousin. You know, one of my favorites is Tom Waits. He's late for his meeting with Iggy Pop because an accident happened on the highway and he had to offer emergency services because he's a qualified EMT.
0: I think I've seen that clip, and I think I've seen because the Jack White one, he has a Tesla coil and he can't make it work.
1: Yeah, exactly. You know, I really enjoy Jim Jarmusch's work, and I really, really enjoy the song that this movie comes from, which is Only Lovers Left Alive, which is Jim Jarmusch doing a vampire movie.
0: Yes, and it's a beautiful vampire movie. It's probably one of my favorites. It stars Tilda Swinton and Tom Hiddleston as two vampires that have been together for centuries at this point. I don't know how many. They don't really say exactly how many. But it's a very interesting meditation on, you know, what it is to live that long, what it is to kind of exist in a world that you are both beyond but are kind of like still forced to engage with. Mm. But most of all, it's a meditation on like the timelessness of love and how real love is about more than just like, you know, a simple infatuation. It's about continuing to find the depths within each other. Mm. and the passion that brings.
1: This next track is from the soundtrack for Only Lovers Left Alive, and it is performed by Squirrel, which is actually the band that Jim Jarmusch founded with Carter Logan, the other musician in that group. And it's a wonderful, wonderful cover of Funnel of Love.

Hey, what's really going on? This is Boots Riley. You are listening to BFF.FM. And this is just in case you thought you were listening to some other station, but somehow typed in these letters. We want to let you know that you've made a mistake, but probably a good one. All right. So keep it locked right here.

0: You are listening to Third Country Radio on BFF.fm, Best Frequencies Forever, where we are trying to will a proper autumn weather system for us here in Northeast Ohio. We are enjoying it while we've got it. Maybe it's a gift of the autumn equinox, but it has been nice and cool and a bit damp. Perfect weather for your sweater. I am wearing one right now. Perfect weather for cups of tea. I have had several of them today.
1: Ooh.
0: Perfect weather for the music you have been listening to. We kick things off with Funnel of Love by Squirrel. That comes from the Only Lovers Left Alive original motion picture soundtrack. A movie, if you have not seen it, Katie and I absolutely adore it. It is one of our top movies, one of our top couple movies. Some of my favorite performances from the actors involved, and absolutely worth your time and effort to track down. It includes also just a really heartfelt, sweet performance by the late Anton Yelchin. You know, so if you liked any of his work, you should absolutely check it out. But he's not the only one. Like, Tilda Swinton's in it, Tom Hiddleston, Mia Wasikowska.
1: That's who it is.
0: They are all amazing. Jeffrey Wright. It's just a great cast. Anyway, I got on a tangent there because the movie's so good. That was Funnel of Love opening that trio. After that, you heard the track was titled Timothy Leary. That was by Alexandra Bakicelu. Hopefully I'm pronouncing that correctly. If I'm not, Alexandra, please feel free to get in touch and yell at me. It comes from the album Psychonautics. Very fragile, beautiful pieces of music, meditative pieces of music. We finished up there with another band, another artist I'm sure I'm going to be destroying the name here. Alio Die is the name.
1: Maybe Alio Die?
0: Alio Die, maybe. The track is Fusione Infrasensibile.
1: We'll take it.
0: It might be Italian. The album is called The Fairy Tale Theater, and it's really good, and I do apologize. I feel like the story you've told me about the college, one of your friends, an acquaintance who's a college radio DJ who would play like black and death metal.
1: That was on WCSB, now XCSB.
0: Oh, okay.
1: Yeah, they used to have the Nordic, like Scandinavian metal hour. I did not know the DJ, but when I used to get out of work, if I was lucky enough to get out of work and get to my car in time, I could usually pick up the last two songs on that radio station, or that radio program. But the person who hosted it, it would not at all be unusual for him to say, okay, and that was Fintrol with... I can't pronounce that. But then we also had, and like, you know, he would do this for a few bands, and it was funny because he would encourage people to go out and try to buy these albums, but he realized that, like, he knew the band names, but he could not sometimes parse the names of the albums themselves or the songs. And so he'd actually go, okay, so go to your record store and tell them you want the album by, you know, this band. So the cover has a picture of a dude. He looks maybe like he might be like some kind of like ice giant. And he would go into detail describing the thing. They'll know what you're talking about.
0: Yeah. I feel like ice pain. After the years that we've been doing this, I definitely understand the many obstacles he faced.
1: One of the benefits of doing this show is that it's really helped to introduce us to some incredible musicians from all around the world.
0: Yeah.
1: But one of the drawbacks is I realize like I'm not as good at languages as I thought I was, because I look at you know, some things sometimes and go, okay, I will do my best.
0: Yeah. Here we go. Playing music that has what can best be described as a Lynchian vibe. This week's show is directed by David Lynch, so the music is at times ethereal, at times mysterious, at times intimidating, but always fascinating, and sometimes difficult to parse, but you cannot help but be compelled by it. And I think that's what the work of David Lynch has been like for me. Like, it's some of the stuff that I've watched by David Lynch has been very difficult to watch, and some of it has been much more open and perhaps much more explicitly entertaining, if that's the right word. Like you know, an effort to kind of like play for the popcorn crowd, which is a weird thing to say about David Lynch.
1: Yeah. But I can kind of understand that.
0: Yeah.
1: I think, I was going to say my first David Lynch was Twin Peaks, but it wasn't. It was David Lynch's Dune, which I know he kind of disavowed in his lifetime.
0: Yeah.
1: Which is a shame, because it's definitely not a bad film. I think it was a situation where he was constrained a lot by the studio taking, you know, this huge book with a lot of detail and like a lot of backstory and going, okay, make it, I don't know if it's 90 minutes long, but you know what I mean.
0: Oh yeah.
1: You know, trying to condense this huge work of science fiction down into one movie and trying to, you know, figure out the exposition. I heard somewhere that when that movie came out, there were actually cards that you would get in the theater that would have like little glossaries on it. Explainers for like who are these people and stuff like that, which is funny because I did not have the benefit of those cards, but I think Lynch is a strong enough storyteller that I was able to kind of twig on fairly quickly, like, oh, okay, so it's in space, it's science fiction, but it's kind of like a feudal society in the sense that it is ruled by this emperor. You have various like political factions, much as you would have had in medieval Europe, that are all kind of vying for power in some way or another. And the sets are amazing. I know that he's not fond of that film, and if he was still with us, I would feel kind of bad by being like, oh no, it's a great movie, because I know he was always like, please don't talk about it. But
0: yeah.
1: But I enjoyed it.
0: Yeah, I mean, it's a fun romp in a lot of ways. You can also see, like, yeah, the constraints that he probably struggled against, definitely struggled against. And I think the lesson he took from that, which was to not allow himself to be bound like that again. It's one of those things where you can see when he is trapped by certain constraints, I think the work does suffer, you know? Like, his version of Dune is good. Like, it's pretty decent, all things considered, given the box he was forced into, his own personal pain.
1: His own personal Gom Jabbar.
0: His own personal Gom Jabbar, which he managed to get through, but you can see it again in Twin Peaks. You know, the network wanted them to answer the question of who killed Laura Palmer. You know,
1: yeah.
0: the big mystery of the show, and. You get the sense that for Lynch, the question, you know, the center of the show was never about answering, you know, the big answer, you know, to this mystery. It was about how people respond to the sudden loss of someone they loved, and the revelation that the person they thought they knew was not the person as they actually were, you know, that we are all, you know, everyone in the show, with the exception of, you know, Dale Cooper, has, you know, they all have multiple different levels and faces they present to other people around them. And that is what makes the show interesting. What kind of, I think, drives the energy of the show forward.
1: Yeah, because I think that was, and I could be mistaken, you know a little bit more about movies and directors than I do, but that seemed to be kind of a running theme with him, is that he was fascinated by, because he said he grew up in, I think it was Montana.
0: Yeah.
1: In the 1950s, and so he kind of had this, you know, rose-colored glasses picture in some ways of 1950s America, but he knew that underneath that whole, you know, that view of, you know, pristine, good old-fashioned, wholesome, white picket fence suburbia, there were a lot of things that were going on.
0: Yeah.
1: That, you know, behind closed doors. And I think that dichotomy fascinated him.
0: Mm.
1: And what's interesting to me is that, you know, he was kind of taking a look at that, you know, through a contemporary lens at the time. You know, like the Twin Peaks does not take place in the 1950s, but a lot of the costumes, like a lot of the clothes that the girls wear, it's not like typical late 80s, early 90s fashions. It looks very retro.
0: Mm.
1: And, you know, so it's like this weird amalgamation. It's like Twin Peaks is this place that time forgot, but it's still very modern.
0: Mm.
1: And it has that whole feel of, you know, this is the perfect town where everybody is above board and knows everybody else. And then you get down, like, you know, underneath, like, all the sordid stuff that's happening, which is probably a more realistic portrayal of the actual 1950s than a lot of people are led to believe.
0: Yeah.
1: I know, you know, right now there's a lot of talk about, oh, we, you know, go back to the 1950s, this golden age. And it was in some ways, for some people, it was a golden age in the sense that, you know, one person could work and support a family. But even that, you know, kind of idealized look at family life, even that is hiding the fact that for a lot of women, you know,
0: yeah,
1: housewifedom was very, very stifling.
0: Mm.
1: There's a reason that I think it's by the Kinks, the song Mother's Little Helper, about the, you know, the pills that,
0: yeah,
1: that you know, housewives would take, just to, you know, old school antidepressants that would kind of just zonk them out.
0: Yeah.
1: So I think for me, that is what's one of the many things that's fascinating about Twin Peaks. Also the fact that it was almost a precursor to the X-Files. David,
0: yeah,
1: Duchovny does show up as an FBI agent.
0: Yeah.
1: And I think that Twin Peaks kind of helps set the tone of, like, that the weird 90s sci-fi, the, mm, like, the you know, urban, I don't know what you want to call it, like urban sci-fi.
0: Urban sci-fi fantasy. Elements, yeah.
1: Yeah, and X-Files was a bit darker. It delved a little bit, you know, into the dark part of that dichotomy.
0: Mm.
1: But yeah, it's, I like to think of Twin Peaks almost as a prequel in a way to X-Files.
0: Yeah, I mean, it's funny to think about the influence of Lynch on, you know, filmmakers that came after him, and how sometimes that influence is very heavy and sometimes the touch is quite light.
1: Mm-hmm.
0: But you get a sense, but like all, like the greatest of artists, you know, in whatever medium, he touched on a lot of different, I think his influence definitely touched in a lot of it, like a generation of people who, you know, went to, like, you know, midnight movie screenings and art house screenings, and then the kind of like second generation of people who went to film school and got to play around with, like, the strange art stuff.
1: Yeah.
0: Well, I suppose we should continue the music while the weather still suits it. Who's up next?
1: Coming up next is an artist that we first heard about way back when we were very much into Critical Role. It's Autumn Orange, and he got his start doing a lot of songs based on some of the characters from that live play series. But with this song, he's kind of moving away from that and into his own territory. You're going to be hearing Just Beyond the Veil.

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0: Setting some atmosphere here on Third Country Radio on BFF.fm, best frequencies forever. We started off our three-song set there with Just Beyond the Veil. That was by Autumn Orange from the album Darker Still. After that, you heard Eternal Journey. That comes from the artist Ancient Spirit and from the album Nights and Legends. Then you heard Interdimensional. That was by Cosmo Sheldrake from Eye to the Ear. Cosmo Sheldrake, kind of a friend of the show, so to speak. Mm-hmm. We play a lot of his work.
1: Yeah.
0: And, Interdimensional. I think that's a good, you know, we've been discussing the work of David Lynch on the show, and I think Interdimensional is a good way of kind of looking at it because, again, I'm definitely not an expert when it comes to, you know, David Lynch and his work, but all of his work, from what I can gather, kind of strikes me as always being a little bit off kilter, a little bit uncanny, sometimes in very, very, like, whimsical, like adult whimsical ways, I guess you could say, and then sometimes just being, you know, a little off kilter and unsettling in a darker, more unsettling way.
1: The way I have, you know, a lot of people have done their best to kind of figure out, you know, what, you know, how best to interpret, you know, the work of David Lynch. He's got a very particular style all his own, but he doesn't, you know, David Lynch movies are not all the same, you know? Some of them can be much more difficult to kind of, like, dive into. But then you have, you know, you have the likes of The Straight Story, which is, you know, a very much more straightforward film by Lynch. You could say The Elephant Man as well. Like, it's, you know, that's a... It's certainly probably not as simple a story as some of his contemporaries might have been making, but was at the same time an examination of someone who was forced to live on the outskirts of society due to a physical deformity that he was simply born with. Mm-hmm. And I think that you can talk for hours about David Lynch and his work and how there's light and dark, how he examines all these different themes of, like, you know, pick a movie, there's themes like, you know, of fatherhood, of the pressures of fame, of the, you know, the difficulty of trying to create art in a society that also requires you to be able to make money. There's a whole host of essayists and writers who have tried to parse out and try to figure out David Lynch, and he himself was
0: inscrutable.
1: He was inscrutable. He was never really one to elaborate on his work, you know.
0: What is that? There's like that little two-panel meme,
1: yeah,
0: where he's on a British TV show and he says, "What does he say?" Like, there's a movie of his that he says is his most spiritual work.
1: Yeah,
0: and the host goes, "Can you elaborate on that?" And David Lynch just goes, "No,
1: no, yeah." And I think because, Eraserhead is my most spiritual film.
0: Yeah,
1: he said, "Yeah." And can you elaborate on that? And he simply says no. And because I don't think he ever wanted to have to spend time trying to explain his movies. I don't think that was ever his. He didn't want to have to explain his movies. And I saw a wonderful, modern day, it's the modern day, so, you know, all of my entertainment comes through social media, but I watched a great, like, Instagram video from a woman who's going through the movies of David Bowie.
0: Oh, wow.
1: Yeah, and Bowie, you know, appeared in Fire Walk With Me, you know, and she made a really good point about, like, stop trying to figure out what David Lynch is all about. His movies are about whatever you feel they're about, you know? Stop trying to kind of parse out all of the meaning or, you know, the symbolism of it all. You know, it's possible that he put something in the film because he thought it would be cool, or because, you know, he wanted to scare the audience, or he wanted to do something, he wanted to create something, he wanted to create an interesting visual, and maybe he didn't even really know what it stood for at the time. Her feeling about it is, David Lynch's movies mean whatever you bring to them, which sadly we can't know if he would appreciate that attitude towards it. But I think it really is a refreshing way to think about it, because if you get into the weeds of discussing any filmmaker's work, different people are going to bring different ideas to them, you know?
0: Oh, yeah.
1: They're going to be discussing different themes and elements and different symbolism. And if you're not careful, you can feel like you're not as educated or smart. And I think the wonderful thing about David Lynch is that once you stop worrying about trying to keep up with people who read more books about movies or watch more movies or, you know, talk about movies more often, once you stop worrying about that and you start to examine what David Lynch's work means to you and what you see on screen means to you, then the meaning of the film and the themes of the film become more apparent.
0: As a great philosopher once said, just repeat to yourself, it's just a show. I should really just relax.
1: An attitude we should bring to all works, great and small.
0: But I do appreciate that, because, that opinion that, you know, stop trying to figure them out and just kind of let it ride, so to speak. Because sometimes you can get yourself all tangled up in circles, especially if there are people who say, no, it's supposed to be emblematic of this, or it's supposed to symbolize that. And it's like, well, that's not really what it symbolizes to me. And I think that's part of why I've always been a little bit more interested. I've always been interested in film, don't get me wrong, but I started to gravitate towards music a little bit more, because there's so much discourse about, oh, you know, well, clearly the director meant to do this, or like, you know, according to, you know, this, if you read it this way, it means, yeah, you know, this movie means this. If you read it that way, it means that.
1: What does it mean from a Brechtian perspective?
0: Yeah, exactly. Yeah. Whereas in music, I think there's a little bit more leeway. You know, you can look at lyrics and you can look at, you know, the instrumentation, obviously. But I think most music critics give you a little bit more leeway because they understand that, you know, music is fundamentally poetry. And poetry is always going to kind of have a spongy quality when it comes to meaning. And same with, you know, even with instrumental music. Instrumental music can make you feel different things at different times, depending on different people. I will never forget years ago learning about, you know, minor scales. In the West, we always associate them with, you know, like sad or sometimes evil. But in other parts of the world, they're, you know, they use what we would consider to be minor scales, but there's no, like, emotional association or moral association with them. And so it just makes it easier to kind of just have your music without worrying about, like, am I reading this correctly? Am I understanding all of the themes properly? That sort of thing.
1: Yeah. I mean, sometimes it's okay to simply, you know, enjoy a piece of art for what it means to you, you know?
0: Mm-hmm.
1: Like, sometimes it's okay to say, like, that's something, like, whether it's an exquisite piece of art rock or progressive music or a midnight movie art house black and white film that was made over the course of several years, it's okay to be like, makes no damn sense, compels me though.
0: Yeah.
1: We've got more music that sometimes makes no darn sense but compels us. Coming up here now, we are well into the second hour of the show, and we hope that you're enjoying the music and the conversation as much as we are. We still have tracks to come by the likes of John Carpenter, another fantastic filmmaker,
0: yes,
1: whose movies equally affect me, as well as Moondog and many others. But who is coming up next?
0: Coming up next is Fever Ray from their self-titled album. The song is called When I Grow Up.

0: three amazing tracks in a row right there. You are listening to Third Country Radio on BFF.fm, Best Frequencies Forever, where autumn has arrived, at least temporarily, for us here in Northeast Ohio. And there's a beauty in the gloom that we've been here, that we've been, you know, like, witnessing. Mm-hmm. It's been rainy, it's been wet. We did a yard sale on Saturday, and it was going great until it got rained out.
1: Yes.
0: I won't worry too much about that, just because it was it's been kind of just nice to enjoy the cool weather and the way that the season is now really beginning to turn. But it does have a strange, otherworldly atmosphere about it. And so we've been joking this past week, this week, as directed by David Lynch, which is why we've been playing the music we have on the show this week, music that is at times sweet and at times strange and maybe a little spooky, but always compelling. And that, I think, encapsulates a lot of the work of one of America's great directors.
1: Absolutely, yeah. Just that like I keep saying it over and over again, but that uncanny feeling that you usually get here no matter what the weather's like in autumn. But there's just, because, you know, the sun starts to go down sooner, because the sun is moving the sky, you get like kind of different, a little bit of like different lighting effects. Sometimes you get that really beautiful golden hour.
0: Yeah.
1: And then sometimes you get, you know, because of cloud cover, kind of an eerie cast to the sky as the sun starts to go down. Yeah, I love this time of year. Mm. I'm a little miffed that, I don't know if it's El Nino, I don't know if it is climate change, I don't know what it is. I'm a little miffed that we spent the first half of September with temperatures like in the upper 80s.
0: Yeah, unacceptable.
1: Yeah, completely unacceptable. I did not buy cardigan sweaters for this. I'm hoping against hope that our sister-in-law, after we had sent something in the family chat being like, yes, hooray, at last, sweater weather, she sent something saying, you know, not so fast, it's supposed to be in the 80s next week. And we're like, no, please, God, no.
0: The tracks you heard were When I Grow Up by Fever Ray from their self-titled album. Then you heard Fall, Ghost Scent. That was from Concerned Ape from the Stardew Valley original soundtrack. Stardew Valley is kind of Lynchian in its own way.
1: It really is, because you start out, you're like, oh, this nice happy town. And then you get to know the townsfolk and there's nothing like too horrifying going on. But it's like, oh, okay, this place goes a little bit deeper than I thought.
0: Yeah, and then you find the monsters in the cave.
1: Yes, true.
0: And Krobus.
1: Yes.
0: And
1: I love the name of Krobus. Krobus.
0: Krobus. We finished off that three-song set with a piece by one of America's greatest great directors, John Carpenter. That was Season of the Witch, that came from Halloween 3. And that came from the album Anthology 2, Movie Themes 1976 to 1988. Much like David Lynch, John Carpenter struck out on a very independent road. His big directorial breakthrough, Halloween, shot on a shoestring budget, music composed by Carpenter himself, including that very famous Halloween theme, that if you've ever, you know, if you've ever seen anything horror related, you know that keyboard theme from Halloween. Someone whose work at the time was sometimes not as critically or commercially as successful as it maybe should have been, but in hindsight is recognized now for the quality of its work, you know, like The Thing, when it was originally released, was ravaged and did not do well in the box office.
1: Really?
0: Yeah, it was seen as a commercial failure at the time.
1: Because people talk about that movie all the time now.
0: With the benefit of hindsight, I think people now really recognize it for what it is, a superlative horror, science fiction horror movie. The creature design and special effects in that film holding up really to this day. And just fantastic performances as well from the cast, you know. And you know, same is true for Big Trouble in Little China, which was not very well received, I think, because it was really not what people were expecting it to be. But now it's a cult classic, you know, one of the greatest movies of the 1980s.
1: I do find myself wishing that I could get more into horror movies, because there's so much there.
0: Mm-hmm.
1: You know, people talk about, our friends are really into horror, not all of them, but a lot of them, and I know you are as well. And I there's always a small part of me that feels a bit bad that when you're like, I'm going to go ahead and watch this movie, I go, cool, I'm going to go play Baldur's Gate for an hour and a half. Enjoy your film, because I love sharing things with you.
0: Mm.
1: But that is just one thing, unfortunately. I do not find it fun to be scared.
0: Yeah.
1: And I do not find it fun to watch people get hurt. So there's some movies like I can do, depending on the intensity and the level of gore, I can do... you know, vampire movies. You know, we talked about Only Lovers Left Alive. We haven't talked on this show, but I know in the past I've mentioned Interview with the Vampire. But I see those and I'm like, that's not really a horror movie. That's like a costume drama with vampires in it.
0: Yeah. So. but you know, I think that's okay too. Like it's okay to have it. I do enjoy sharing things with you, but I also, you know, recognize that we both have different tastes. From time to time, and it's okay to give each other the space to, you know, enjoy those tastes. Like I personally am always down to go watch a 70s crime drama thriller in which a bunch of dudes stand around in rooms in period in 70s period clothing and talk about crime for 2 hours, but I understand that you may not be into that. You may prefer to go and see, something with a little bit more excitement to it.
1: I think it really depends. I try to be as open-minded as possible when it comes to movies, and I have surprised myself. A couple years ago, my dad came over to watch The Irishman with us, and that was on Netflix. And I was like, oh my God, it's like a 3.5-hour-long mob movie. Okay, but it was very well done. And I enjoyed that quite a lot. But yes, when it comes to movies, I'm one of those people, it's like, if I'm going to pay my $15, I want to be transported. I want to be overwhelmed and wowed and awed. And I don't want to pay $15 to sit in a room to watch people who sit in a room and have conversations that I could just have at home. I want to go into a large room and be taken to a magical planet off in the multiverse where people do amazing things and great epic journeys and hoo-ha.
0: What if we watched a movie set in space but involved a lot of people in rooms talking? Russia can provide these things for us.
1: Maybe, I don't know. I'm down with Star Trek, and Star Trek has a lot of people in rooms talking.
0: That's
1: but
0: true.
1: But in a very compelling way.
0: In a very compelling way.
1: Yes.
0: Occasionally they pull out phasers.
1: And, yes.
0: Yeah. Or Captain Kirk will have to karate chop an alien.
1: There you go. It's like some sort of, you know, drama about, you know, there's a family and like what's the, oh God, what is that book? I had to read the book in high school. I should know the name of it. It's the one, Ordinary People.
0: Mm.
1: Like, do Ordinary People? Only it's in space.
0: Yeah.
1: And like the one son died, there was some sort of horrible, you know, space bike accident or something, space boat accident. They went through a solar storm. Yeah. And then I'm good to go.
0: All right, cool.
1: Spice.
0: R.I.P. Tim Curry.
1: Yes.
0: You chewed that line up like it was the greatest ham you'd ever eaten.
1: The time of his life.
0: The time of his life.
1: Yes.
0: We've sadly done quite a few tribute shows. And I guess technically, if you want to say, this could be a tribute to David Lynch, even though we've talked about a few different things. But I think it would be we'd be remiss if we didn't do a tribute to the late great Tim Curry, to the films that he made, and to the many memories he left us.
1: Oh yes, absolutely.
0: Yeah. But we're going to continue this show for now. Coming up next is a cover of a song that was already kind of very dour,
1: mm-hmm.
0: And very dark, but the band who covering this song somehow managed to make it even more dour, even darker, and also maybe about literal ghosts.
1: Very possibly.
0: Yeah.
1: I mean, they are Irish.
0: They are Irish. And I've really, like, I have come to love this band mainly because so much of their music is kind of a downer. So you need a band sometimes that's just like, this is just my downer band.
1: Yeah.
0: I don't technically listen. I'm not listening to them essentially because I feel sad, but I like to be close to sadness. It's kind of like how a lot of people watch horror movies because they don't, you know, they don't want to get haunted by a ghost or get chased by a maniac with an axe, but they like the feeling of being chased by a maniac with an axe. And this gives them an outlet.
1: Okay.
0: Yeah. Hey, you know, whatever people are into. Anyway, long story short, this is the fantastic Lancome with their even more fantastic cover of Ghost Town.

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country. Hopefully. You wouldn't object if you were listening to it, sitting by a fire, crackling logs. Simply close your eyes and allow your ears to hear all sounds around you. Don't try to name or

journey, with a pilgrimage, which had a serious purpose at the end. The thing was to

0: works both beautiful and haunting here on Third Country Radio on BFF.fm, best frequencies forever. This week we have been celebrating kind of a dual meaning. We've been celebrating the return, possibly temporary, of the fall atmospheres here in Northeast Ohio, and going along with that also kind of celebrating the atmospheres of David Lynch. Not all of the songs we've been playing have come from his work, but we've tried to select things that would not be out of place in a David Lynch TV show, movie, or so on. We started off our four-song set with Ghost Town. That was by Lancome. After that, you heard the instrumental round double bass duo Why Spend the Dark Night with You. That was by Moondog, and that comes from the album Moondog and His Friends. After that, you heard One Day I Wish to Have This Kind of Time by Ott. That was from the album Mirror. And then you heard Antesala del Dolor by Pentagarn. Here we go. I almost said pentagram, but it's Pentagarn.
1: I love how you roll through the title of the song, but then like the name of the band, like kind of you name of the act kind of stumble a little bit, where for me it would absolutely be the other way around.
0: I don't know what to say.
1: That's why we make a good team.
0: Indeed.
1: We cover each other's dialectical abnormalities.
0: And that song comes from the album Antesala del Dolor, a beautiful piece of music there, and some really wonderful music that we've had throughout the entire show. It's been quite a fun sonic ride.
1: Yeah, it's been a real enjoyable couple of hours, and hopefully you have enjoyed it too. I always enjoy listening to a really varied playlist when we get something like this, and we kind of have a bit more of a freer rein. You know, we're always looking for like a thematic match when we do a show like this, when we're aiming for a particular feel. But I think the benefits of wanting to present a show with music that feels quote-unquote Lynchian is that, as we've already said, you can't define what is Lynchian, and David Lynch certainly never did. He made what he wanted to make, and you know, the only tragedy is that in the later years of his life before he passed away, it felt like most people weren't willing to take a chance on that.
0: Yeah,
1: which was a shame, because he was coming up with really cool ideas and making really good work, whenever he got the opportunity to do so.
0: Yeah, it's kind of a shame that we've shifted away from, you know, studio executives understanding art, or if they don't understand the art, at least understanding that you need to let people make art, and kind of shifting over into this, you know, shareholder primacy, you know, we have to make a return on our investment thing. I could go into a little rant about that, how that came about in the U.S., but I'm not sure if we have all that time, and I don't know if you want to hear all those opinions this early in the morning.
1: that's something we'll keep that in the barrel. If we need to fire it out there, and something when someone in a position of power, you know, some studio executive does something really dumb.
0: Yes.
1: We have those rants ready, and we will deliver them at the appropriate time.
0: Always just walking around ready to rant.
1: Yeah. I mean, that's half of being a radio DJ, right?
0: It's like something like that, yeah.
1: Something like that. It's certainly a good part of our job. Like, I love when we talk, and I love when we get into an impassioned speech.
0: Oh, I appreciate that.
1: Yeah. It's been a real joy. We have one more track to come to see us out. We kicked off the show with a version of Falling by Zuzu. And we are essentially finishing the show with something similar, right?
0: Yeah, something similar, but something quite different. We have played music by Black Market Dub a few times on our show. We should probably have them on more often, because I'm not a dub music connoisseur, but I like it, and I think it's quite good, and they do a good job. And so when I saw that they had done a Twin Peaks dub, with featuring like not just one song, but multiple songs from the show, I was very confused and I didn't know how it worked, but gosh darn it, it does. So we're going to be playing you the Twin Peaks dub from the album.

0: And welcome to Twin Peaks.
1: Yeah. Until next week, take care of yourself and each other. And as we always like to say,
0: stay connected.
2: Diane, 11:30 a.m., February 24th. Entering the town of Twin Peaks, 5 miles south of the Canadian border, 12 miles west of the state line. I've never seen so many trees in my life.

have a list of people I'm going to want some background checks on, including a lady who carries a log. They call her the Log Lady. One suspect remains at large, James Hurley, young biker.

the treble and listen to the bass. I got the sugar, I got the spice. My week was dead, you could say I paid the price. Here's the tale I got to tell about one bad week that I know so well. You can check it out because it goes like this. It's the story of the week of May the 6th.

0: That's right. People. 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Now I know times are tough all over.
1: Sweetwater, town's name is Sweetwater.
0: But don't it seem like they're tougher still here in Sweetwater? Now, I won't lie to you.
1: Of course you won't.
0: Some of the folks in my own choir warned me that this town, suffering from the drought, is beyond hope.
2: Beyond
0: salvation. Some of them say we should just drive on by. Drive on by to the big city of Topeka. Topeka, Topeka, Topeka. With those fancy people and their fancy cars.
1: And their fancy arrest warrants.
0: That's right. But I said, hold on! If anyone needs a revival,
1: can't afford a revival,
0: deserves a revival, it's the good people of Sweetwater. Yeah. And I promise you, we will be here for the next 3 nights to walk with you, to help you move toward the life of joy. All you got.

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Are you ready for wonder? 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'Cause tonight we leave this world of sorrow and sin and turn

0: sign of your faith.
1: Angels start passing the basket.
2: Just put your whole heart in and your soul will ignite.
0: Angels take it down. The Lord needs a token that shows the love in your heart.
1: Daughter off her meds.
0: You're worried your sweet girl has fallen off her path and is slipping back into darkness.
3: Yes, I am.
0: Trust in the Lord. Show her love and he will light her way. Hallelujah. Who is next?
1: Susie Ray Lucky, 6. No water for her farm.
0: Sister, your crops are dying. Your well has run dry.
3: That's right.
0: Drought do not last forever, but salvation does. Hallelujah.
1: K6, alcoholic.
0: Step away from the battle.
1: K10, online poker.
0: Be out of your gambling.
1: C6, cheating insomniac.
0: Stop sleeping around and you will sleep at night. You want a job, a wife, a break, a life. Then give to the Lord and you shall receive.
1: All right, hit the old lady, 10 o'clock. She's in our chair.
0: Can I have some quiet for our sister here?
2: Stop. Into the light.
0: Welcome, ma'am. What's your name?
4: Emma Schlarp.
1: That's unfortunate.
0: God bless you, Emma. How long has it been since you've walked?
1: About 20 minutes.
4: Oh, what do you mean, walk? Because I...
0: Too long to remember,
4: no.
0: Huh?
2: Oh. Step into the light.
0: Well, Emma, God's gonna make you a miracle tonight. Lord, send your light through my hands.
5: Come on.
0: Come on.

0: Can you remember that much?
1: I don't think so.
0: Well, do you know what it means?
1: No.

0: morning, San Francisco.
1: You beautiful, sweet summer is finally here, city by the bay. Good morning.
0: And it is a good morning is an understatement.
1: It's nice out here, y'all.
0: It's fantastic.
1: Yeah. Maybe perfect?
0: Best morning, San Francisco. It's gorgeous out here on JFK.
1: Yeah, it's really, really spectacular. I can see the fog out in the sunset if you're out there. I have faith. It will burn off.
0: And I can see looking the other way towards the start of JFK Drive, the sun coming through the trees, dappling across the roadway as runners, cyclists, and even the lone wreck and park vehicle makes its way out west.
1: Oh, yeah. And the folks are moving. They're grooving. They're having a good time.
0: Yeah. Good morning.
1: There's dogs going by, kids, all sorts of things. Coyotes?
0: Yeah, we saw one coyote already. Mm-hmm. I think, like you brought it up, it's probably just the same coyote from last week.
1: It's got to be, right?
0: It's just hanging around here.
1: This is spot.
0: He's hurt too early for his interview, or her interview, their interview.
1: We'll get there, though.
0: Morning.
1: We'll give him time.
0: So. Absolutely.
1: San Francisco, good morning. Welcome to Rollover Easy on BFF.FM. Thanks for starting your day with us.
0: 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And that's what's keeping us on air. It's what's keeping 100 other DJs around. And what's keeping San Francisco grooving Monday through Sunday.
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0: Absolutely. I don't know like a softball game? Are we going to do some karaoke? What's the
1: I'm not quite sure. Maybe we get them all around in a circle and they just DJ one song to the next. You got to pass it off.
0: I love it. Yeah. Program.audio going to the new KEXP to BFF.FM. Mm-hmm. Mutiny in the mix. Mm-hmm. I love it.
1: Got a lot of good ones out there.
0: Absolutely. It's a golden age of community radio in San Francisco. And I got to say, BFF.FM just leading the charge.
1: A pioneer.
0: A leader in the space.
1: Welcome to the show. You know what we're talking about today?
0: Funding the bus.
1: Save the bus.
0: I love it.
1: Where's my Muni slut hat? Have you seen these?
0: I have not seen those ones. I saw one the other day that just said, fund the bus.
1: They're out there. Yeah.
0: There's a lot of, people that love the bus are like, let me tell you the things I would do for the bus.
1: And today we are talking about a thing that all of us can do for the bus, which is vote for it.
0: Easy.
1: It'll be good. I think there's several transit measures on the ballot, and we're going to get the what's what about them.
0: I love it. I'm all about it. I'm excited to be chatting, so we're chatting with Kat, we're chatting with Cyrus, who might have some other guests along the way. We're chatting with that coyote that came by earlier.
1: How?
0: That coyote's a single-issue voter. That issue? Rodents.
1: And we're going to convince them to fund the bus.
0: that's what we do.
1: Yeah. But before we get into all that, can I give the folks the weather?
0: Yeah, please.
1: Okay, one word, weather. Perfect.
0: Yeah, really, right?
1: It's right now.
0: It's really nice.
1: It says that it is 60 degrees, but I would venture to guess it's a bit warmer than that. It says that we're going to get up to 67 today, but I would venture to guess we're going to get a bit warmer than that, especially on the eastern half of the city.
0: Yep.
1: And then as we look towards the weekend, 69 and even more sun tomorrow, 65 on Saturday, 63 on Sunday. And then next week you go 66 full sun, 70 full sun,
0: Ooh.
1: 70 full sun, 70 full sun, 71 full sun.
0: What?
1: And that is Warren Hellman looking down upon
0: us. Good morning.
1: Good morning, y'all.
0: One run club going through. It is Warren Hellman.
1: Yeah. Because next weekend is Hardly Strictly.
0: I love it.
1: It's so good.
0: That's fantastic San Francisco weather coming up.
1: It'll be really, really good.
0: Cancel your indoor plans.
1: The first light today was at 6:34 a.m., and then the sunrise was at exactly 7 a.m.
0: Oh, okay.
1: Sunset, the magic hour. When do you think it is?
0: It's early these days. I'm going to say 7:13.
1: 7:05.
0: Wait, what?
1: Yeah.
0: It's way earlier than I thought.
1: Yeah, yeah. I think next week we will officially be in more hours of darkness than daylight.
0: Oh.
1: We're at 12 hours and 5 minutes of daylight right now.
0: Like by maybe 2 days from now, by this weekend.
1: Oof, oof, oof.
0: Well, San Francisco, get outside, enjoy it.
1: Yeah.
0: You know, some number of months we'll be like, oh, do you remember when?
1: Do you remember?
0: I experience that now.
1: I know. And really, just use it as an excuse to get outside.
0: Absolutely.
1: Yeah.
0: It's gorgeous out here in San Francisco. Open a window, turn it up. Let's get together. Should we jump into a jam?
1: Yeah, what do you got for the people?
0: A little Neon. I like this song by John Mayer, and it goes out to my boy who's chilling out at home.
1: All right.
0: Just buzzing around. Back in a flash, we were at Rollover Easy on socials. 415-578-0555.

0: just discussing John Mayer's career arc here on the show?
1: Just off air John Mayer discussion.
0: How eloquent he is. That song rips.
1: It does. It really does.
0: Oh, goodness. Well, good morning, San Francisco, and welcome back to Rollover Easy here on BFF.fm. That's right, the greatest radio station in the history of time and space, broadcasting live out of the Mission District off JFK from a coffee shop from that coyote, different coyote over there that time, on his porch. Some good coyote action out here this morning. Look at that guy.
1: They're hanging.
0: This guy came from the other direction that the other one went in. So the other one went into the bush on the south side. This one emerged from the brush on the north side of JFK. Looking for a snack.
1: Yeah. Or just, you know, early for his radio interview. You want to pass me your mug over there?
0: Absolutely.
1: Get the coffee rolling.
0: Yeah, let's do it.
1: Just about that time.
0: Sounds like the right thing to do. Mm-hmm. Get some good coffee going as we pull up some views in and around the city and county of San Francisco. See what it's looking like out there today. Oh, yeah. Oh, it's beautiful. It is also, the early bird and I were just discussing, it is bright out this morning.
1: It's so bright. Yeah. The earth is just, it's shining. It's looking good.
0: Not upset.
1: No, not at all. Should we take a sip of coffee together? You think the people have their coffees?
0: San Francisco, get your coffee, press your French press down, give that a, you know, you got a fellow, or a clever, excuse me, set it on top of the mug. The immersion brewing's taking off right now.
1: Yeah?
0: It's a hot thing right now in the V60 world.
1: Really?
0: It is.
1: I didn't know about this.
0: Whatever it takes, let's get our coffees ready, and then on the count of three, let's take a sip. Oh, you ready?
1: I'm ready.
0: One, two, and... Woo! Mm. That is hot.
1: Toasty. Feels like we had a different brew today.
0: I sense that. This brew has hints of molten lava. Good morning. All sorts of things going on.
1: Hints of molten lava.
0: It's hot.
1: It is hot.
0: It'll be good once it cools down.
1: Yeah. We'll get there.
0: Not upset about it, though.
1: Mm-hmm.
0: Oh, goodness. Well, San Francisco, again, 415-578-0555 is the Rollover Easy hotline. We are at Rollover Easy on all the socials. And Early Bird, who do you think the first person was to wake up, say good morning, wish us a happy start to our Thursday?
1: Peter Quigley.
0: You are 100% correct.
2: Yes.
0: Peter Quigley, hello.
1: Good morning, Peter.
0: Peter, let's see here. Peter, I believe, just sends in a picture of the coffee mug this morning and says, good morning.
1: Thanks for hanging, Peter. Hope retirement's treating you kindly.
0: And I hope that mug is full of delicious coffee.
1: Mm. That's what I hope for everyone.
0: Absolutely.
1: That's the perfect temperature, too.
0: I like that the mug kind of matches Peter's background. Mm. He's got some... it's the mug sitting on some tile, and they're both speckled in a fun way.
1: Mm-hmm.
0: You know, that mug's not signed by Amos, but that's an Amos mug right there.
1: Yeah.
0: I feel so fortunate that Amos, we like live in a time in which Amos is just cranking out art for people left and right.
1: Prolific.
0: Yeah, prolific, maybe an understatement?
1: Yeah.
0: Just like this morning saying it was nice outside was. It is, beautiful, and Amos is it's just legendary.
1: Yeah, he's out there. He's doing it. He's doing it all.
0: I kind of want a map. I haven't, maybe I should just ask him about this. I want a map of all of the public Amos drawings.
1: Oh, yeah.
0: Because they're all over San Francisco. Uh-huh. I want to know where I can go to see the latest or just an old Amos painting.
1: Yeah, yeah, absolutely. Give us the Amos map.
0: Please, please.
1: Yeah.
0: Good morning. Folks are out and about this morning.
1: I know, they're hanging.
0: I love it.
1: Again, it's a beautiful day to go on a run, to walk. Sequoia's standing up.
0: Oh, just to get out here and stretch.
1: Oh, yeah.
0: Absolutely gorgeous.
1: It's so nice. Maybe we didn't see the Almost Friday Run Club because it was too nice. We're all just at the beach right now.
0: Hey, good morning. Almost Friday just ran right to the ocean. They're out Sunset Dunes. We're doing laps out here. Good morning.
1: Speaking of which, Sunset Dunes, playground opening
0: this
1: week.
0: Fury? Sunset Dunes, that's right, it is.
1: Yeah.
0: What's going on? Friend of the program, Yuri. How are you, man?
3: Good to see you, man.
0: Great.
3: Yeah, you bet.
0: Oh, fantastic. We're just out here broadcasting on JFK.
3: Oh, love it.
0: What's your dog's name?
3: This is Hershey.
0: Hershey, hello.
1: Hershey.
0: Good morning.
1: Hershey.
0: Ooh, Hershey. Very well trained.
3: Yeah. Yeah.
0: What are you and Hershey getting into on a beautiful day like this?
3: Oh, wow. It's a nice morning. Just taking her for a walk and then going back to work. So.
0: Reasonable.
3: Yeah. What's
0: today,
3: Thursday?
0: Great question.
3: Yeah.
0: Excellent. Yeah, fantastic.
3: Excellent.
0: Yeah,
3: excellent.
0: Man. I'll catch you up with you in the near future.
3: I will let you guys get back to it.
0: Catch you later. Enjoy the day. Oh, yeah.
1: Friends out on the promenade.
0: Beautiful thing.
1: Yeah.
0: I get up and stretch right at the exact moment.
1: Yeah. This is where you meet people, you know?
0: It's so true, though. Like, the promenade really is a connection point.
1: Mm-hmm.
0: I feel like during a nice day, you can just cruise on out here on your bike and just post up.
1: Yeah.
0: You're bound to see somebody, you know?
1: You're bound to see the people. Yeah, Sunset Dunes is opening up a playground this Saturday.
0: I love it. That's what Jeff, so actually, would you, may I?
1: Go for it.
0: For 1 second here. Breaking news, a new Shipwreck Cove playground at Sunset Dunes opens this Saturday. Celebration begins at 3 p.m. and more at 11.
1: Nice. Jeff, great minds.
0: Shipwreck Cove playground opening celebration.
1: Yeah.
0: Saturday, September 26th, 3 p.m. Sunset Dunes at Kirkham. And it's designed by Something Labs.
1: Yeah. I'm excited about this.
0: I love it.
1: Somehow playgrounds seemingly take like a bajillion years and cost a bajillion dollars. And this one, we're like, no. Get it up. Let's make it happen.
0: I love that.
1: Yeah. What are we waiting for? We need a playground out here.
0: And that's the best.
1: Yeah.
0: The best playground is a playground that is built.
1: Yeah.
0: Oh, goodness. Also, good morning goes out to Mac, that MC. Hello. Max says, good morning. Please tell the people coming up this Tuesday, Muni Diaries Haiku Happy Hour. The place, minibar on Divisadero. The challenge, bring a Muni-themed haiku that beats mine. The prize, a free drink. I love it. Sign up at the door to face off with San Francisco's future poet laureate, Mac Allen. If you beat him, you get a free drink. I love that.
1: That's fantastic.
0: Special edition, Muni Diaries Haiku Wars. Can you beat Mac Allen? That's a haiku right there. yeah, show up. Minibar. Still just putting out the hits.
1: Minibar is a great spot. I feel like it's basically it's slept on. Like a lot of old bars that aren't like doing some gimmick. They're just doing the great thing.
0: Absolutely agree with you.
1: Yeah.
0: One of my favorite things about minibar is they serve Pliny the Younger there during the Pliny season. And they don't advertise it. They don't, you know, post about it online. They're like, everybody show up.
1: Yeah.
0: It's just like, nah, we're going to get a couple of kegs of this. We're going to go through it. If you know, you know.
1: I love it. If you know, you know. Special.
0: The page is that way too.
1: Yeah, yeah.
0: There's a bunch of bars in San Francisco that are like, look, we're not trying to fight for your attention right now. If you know, you know.
1: We will be here.
0: Absolutely. Oh goodness! So head on out. So that's on Tuesday. That sounds like a great evening.
1: Mm-hmm. Oh yeah, we just reposted that. If you wanna see Mac out there in the world,
0: and you want to compete against him,
1: yeah,
0: stretch out now. You're gonna need it. Peter Quigley sends in a website for Amos. It's Amos's mural.

0: Thank you so much.
1: Oh, I got to go to Greece to see this one.
0: You do. You are going to ask Jay Beeman to go for you. He's going to be there soon. Jay, would you go check on this Amos mural, please?
1: Yeah, these are all over. Wow, these are so cool.
0: I think like the ultimate flex would be having an Amos mural on the side of your building or mm-hmm. the side of your house.
1: Yeah.
0: Like just such a cool thing to have.
1: Absolutely. We need more like, you know, just little hidden tiny murals. Just give us just a little peek of it.
0: Or just even big ones. Yeah. Just give us that Amos.
1: Go the other way completely.
0: It's possible. You could do it. It's your house. Mm-hmm. Your small business, San Francisco.
1: Yeah.
0: And thank you, Peter. Appreciate you sharing that.
1: Mm-hmm.
0: Oh, goodness. Who else is hanging out with us this morning?
1: Sol Drew!
0: Hey!
2: Hello!
1: Good morning, Sol Drew.
0: Do we give Sol Drew his flowers yet for correctly identifying Bono as the individual on the front of the guac offshore this year?
1: I don't think we have.
0: Sol Drew. Ball knower understands that on the front of the guac off shirt this year, we had the one and only Bono spray painting guac off on the Villain Court fountain.
1: Thank you for recognizing that. It warmed absolutely. Our heart. We were chatting about it last night, actually.
0: Good morning.
1: Yeah.
0: Absolutely. Yeah. Did the guac off retro last night.
1: Mm-hmm.
0: Highlights. Sol Drew realizing it.
1: Sol Drew recognizing our deep cut.
0: Absolutely. Also at the guac off and with us this morning, Kayla.
2: Hello!
0: Kayla brought a delicious guac. Showed up with the crew 1 p.m. Yeah. There at a party. I love it.
1: A meaty clacker guac, if I remember correctly.
0: Yeah, yeah. That's right. That was so good. It was put right in the, I don't know what we're calling this, but restaurant row of guacamoles, where we had Heisel Prime rib right there as well. The Champs Chot GPT. Indian spice guac.
1: Restaurant row.
0: That was fierce competition, and guess what? The meaty clacker guac held up.
1: It was really good. Yeah.
0: Held its own.
1: And Kayla also says, fun the bus.
0: I love it. Good morning.
1: She's into it.
0: She says, good morning to Roll Over Easy and the rest of our sweet city by the bay. Reporting on location from a land of no transit, the views are nice. But at what cost?
1: I feel like this is Pacifica.
0: Cayucos.
1: Cayucos.
0: Cayucos.
1: What a great town.
0: It'd be Cayucos if we were on the bus together. Unfortunately, there's no bus. It's Cayucos.
1: Cayucos is a great, great place.
0: Cayucos.
1: Cayucos. There we go. Kayla, there is a restaurant there that I think is as good as any breakfast in any place I've ever been.
0: Really?
1: It's Blue Something or Other Kitchen, but they serve these like blue corn waffle creations that I still think about.
0: No way.
1: You should get there right now, though, because there will be a line.
0: Interesting.
1: Yeah. So, yeah, it's literally right there on the main drag. Okay, you guys. Get on down there. Check it out.
0: Pretty quick.
1: Yeah.
0: Cayucos is beautiful.
1: It's a good town. Yeah.
0: There's like a lot going on down in that sort of area.
1: Yeah, Central California. Every bit of California is great, but Central California.
0: The only thing is you get to drive through just a gorgeous stretch from Carmel all the way down to Morro Bay.
1: Mm-hmm.
0: Just right along the one, right along the Big Sur area. Right along the Hella Blessed corridor. Also a deep cut. Not sure many people out there know Hella Blessed, but he knows you. He's out there.
1: One of our wilder radio guests.
0: Without a doubt.
1: From many, many moons ago. Hella Blessed, if you're out there, we love you.
0: I'm going to say maybe in our first 5 radio guests we ever had, and he brought his dog Bandit to the studio and apologized because he said it was Bandit's first time being in a building. Bandit was not a puppy. Bandit was a dog. Hella Blessed. We should replay that one at some point. That was a wild radio interview. That was like 2014?
1: Something like that.
0: Live from the Secret Alley?
1: Yeah. Very, very early on. Very wild.
0: Oh, goodness.
1: Jeff also says that he was up at 3 a.m. watching the mostly full moon set and figured the clear skies would mean it would be a nice day. And Jeff was correct.
0: Absolutely. 3 a.m. He's on the sapling schedule, I see. Feed that boy.
1: Oh, that's the time.
0: I got to be honest with you. This morning he woke up looking for a leche latte. So you mm-hmm. know what I did? I made myself an espresso.
1: Nice. This is your second cup of coffee.
0: It is. Yeah, it is. Espresso, and I made the lady babe a coffee as well.
1: Nice.
2: Hey.
1: Good morning.
0: Hey, good morning. Morning. Oh, gosh. You're popular out here today.
1: We are very popular. You know, it's...
0: I guess we're one for one. You saw a friend, I saw a friend.
1: Yeah. We need a tally.

0: Yeah. But everyone wins.
1: Everyone wins.
0: It's just a single tally. It's just his friends.
1: Yeah.
0: Morning.
1: And this is just the spot, you know?
0: We are truly right in the middle of the street on the promenade, right in front of Skate and Place.
1: Mm-hmm.
0: It is the spot.
1: Yeah. And there's, like, just so many happy people out here this morning.
0: It's true.
1: Morning.
0: Every single person that decided to come out here today is like, gosh, I'm so glad I'm out here.
1: Yeah, they're saying, I'm so glad to live in San Francisco. What a great town.
0: You get to enjoy this. This is your city, San Francisco. This park is just sitting here waiting for you on any given day of the week. But on a day like today, it is especially important to come out here and enjoy it.
1: Yeah, come to Skate and Place. Go see the Dahlias. Get on out here.
0: Mm-hmm. Go use the restroom in the tennis courts. Pick up a coffee in a vending machine while you're at it. They need more Boss Coffee, but honestly, that tennis court center is so nice.
1: Do they have Boss Coffee in there?
0: No, they don't.
1: No.
0: You got to go to Noumé-Wa on Clement Street if you want the Boss. Boss Coffee.
1: Noumé-Wa's got the Boss and 100 other bosses.
0: Noumé-Wa's fantastic when it comes to trying to get some delicious foods. Drinks, meals, whatever the case may be, Noumé-Wa's got you covered.
1: Yeah, it's... I don't know if it's my favorite supermarket, but it's up there.
0: What is your favorite supermarket in San Francisco?
1: Oh, that's a great question. I love the time machine that CalMart is. CalMart is so strange and lovely.
0: It is.
1: In its own way.
0: It is. Time machine, a time capsule.
1: Yeah, it's a time capsule. That's exactly what it is. You get in the time machine to go to the time capsule.
0: That's exactly right.
1: The 7th and Clement Market has been climbing its way into my heart recently.
0: Ooh, okay.
1: Yeah.
0: Okay.
1: Yeah, what about you?
0: So I'm Gus's in the Mission.
1: Yeah?
0: I love it. I think it's just an absolute top-tier grocery shop. It's so thoughtfully curated. The folks that work there are fantastic. It's got coffee in the front. It's got all sorts of delights and treats for you.
1: Mm-hmm.
0: Huge fan. Favorite grocery store in San Francisco.
1: That's a good one right there. Mm-hmm. I haven't been to the Gus's in the Haight since they remodeled. They got, like, the bigger parklet now, and they've got the storefront next door.
0: It's nice. It's similar to the one in the Mission where the aisles are narrow and they're just squeezing in as much stuff as possible.
1: Yeah.
0: I love it.
1: I feel like every San Francisco grocery store is doing that in one way or another.
0: It also is nice because I feel like that Gus's doesn't stock a lot of any one item.
1: Yeah.
0: They're just like, look, we got like 4 bags of this and we got 5 bags of this and two or three of these. But they restock it so regularly. It never feels like they're running out.
1: Yeah.
0: They just don't have rows and aisles of, detergent that's like 8 things wide of Tide.
1: Yeah, yeah. The Gus's in Mission Bay is actually pretty great, too.
0: Yeah, absolutely.
1: I like that one a lot.
0: Gus's sandwiches, though, they've gone up in price, which is reasonable, but they're so good.
1: They're so very good.
0: They used to, I don't know if they still do it, they had a punch card, and you get 2 punches on a Tuesday for a sandwich, and if you buy 7 sandwiches, you get the 8th free.
1: Mm.
0: I have a bunch of punch cards for free coffee and sandwiches at Gus's, and I'm afraid to go back and have them look at it like it's just like an old archaeological piece. What is this thing? What's happening here?
1: I say lean in. Take advantage of it.
0: Actually, so during the pandemic, you know how there were a lot of like strange deals is like an interesting way to phrase it maybe.
1: Yeah.
0: Peculiar savings patterns.
1: Yeah.
0: One of them was I bought some tokens for Tacos El Toucan in Richmond, California.
1: Mm-hmm.
0: Taqueria, that is fantastic. And they have these little wooden tokens.
1: Yeah.
0: Because there's a bar next door and they wanted you to get some tacos and then go to the bar and pay ahead of time, right?
1: Yeah.
0: So I've got a bunch of these tokens, about like 10 of them. It's like, give me like 10 tacos worth.
1: Yeah.
0: I went to the Tacos El Toucan in the Castro, I don't know, maybe a year ago.
1: Yeah.
0: Show up with one of the tokens and they just look at it and they're like, what's this? And it says Tacos El Toucan, free taco. And they're like, huh, well, I guess we owe you a free taco. did not know what it was, did not care what it was, but just honored it because like, it says our name on it, says free taco. Yeah, sounds good.
1: What if it was a different business entirely?
0: Oh, gosh. It's, how many Tacos El Toucans are there?
1: I don't know.
0: But I really appreciated that for them.
1: Yeah, yeah.
0: So Tacos El Toucan, you have my business.
1: Mm-hmm.
0: I
1: love a good wooden nickel for something. I love wooden nickel the bar, and I love wooden nickel the concept.
0: R.I.P.
1: Mm-hmm.
0: One of the greats.
1: Nancy, if you're out there, we love you.
0: Jeff says, favorite San Francisco supermarket, still standing the Gus's, and the Noriega one is my favorite.
1: Noriega one's pretty cool, too.
0: Gus's, I just want more.
1: Yeah.
0: Where are they? They're opening their first one outside of San Francisco, right?
1: Oh, really?
0: Mm-hmm.
1: Huh, where?
0: I read about it. It's somewhere south of here. I read about it in the last couple of weeks.
1: Interesting.
0: I really want them. You know, there's the CalMart and Bryant's 1-2 punch.
1: Mm-hmm.
0: I would love for them to take over Bryant's.
1: Oh, yeah.
0: Bryant's is great. I went to go buy some parsley there or some, was it basil the other week?
1: Mm-hmm.
0: And the basil was wrapped in plastic. And then the basil was secured by a rubber band. And then it was the interior of it was also wrapped by plastic. I was like, there is the stuff just grows on the ground. Absolutely no need for all of this plastic on my basil. It's kind of ridiculous.
1: I feel like most folks would, like, gladly take a Gus's in their neighborhoods.
0: Definitely.
1: You know, by right is another one of those ones. Whenever by right expands, people are excited about it.
0: Mm-hmm.
1: Luke's Local, too, but now we're getting up there in the stratosphere of prices.
0: Oh, Luke's Local's fantastic.
1: Mm-hmm. But there are some places that are, like, losing their grocery stores, and it feels like we don't have answers for them. So I'm eager to see Fillmore, Western Addition. Like,
0: yep.
1: Bring a Gus's in there.
0: Absolutely. Put one down in the Bayview.
1: Yeah. Yeah. I feel like Bayview may have solved its grocery store woes. I feel like they have a couple of grocery stores down there now.
0: The Duck Loy go into there?
1: I think so. Mm-hmm. Yeah.
0: Duck Loy's also a great grocery store.
1: Duck Loy's a real good one. Yeah. When's New Maywa expanding?
0: It's too pure for this world. I don't know if it could expand. It feels like it exists in that time, in this specific location on Clement, and, like, mm-hmm. could never exist anywhere else.
1: It's true. It is. It is a magical spot for it.
0: Yeah, like most San Francisco spots, they're, like, a little bit of magic intertwined.
1: Mm-hmm.
0: Yeah. Speaking of a little bit of magic, we got Mike Kruko's final San Francisco Giants broadcast game this Sunday. This Sunday. It's an afternoon game against the Dodgers of Los Angeles.
1: Mm-hmm.
0: And, you know, there have been a lot of really touching articles written about him recently. And there's a beautiful one in the Chronicle just the other day talking about how many people's lives that he has impacted. And he hit him with the old Uno reverse card and says, you know, it's really my life that you've impacted.
1: It seems like he's just a sweet man all around. Like,
0: absolutely.
1: It's so nice.
0: He's done such a great job. You know, he's been around the game of baseball his entire life. And as his body is kind of giving way and he's not able to continue on with the pursuit of what he's done. Think back, the voice of a generation, the voice of a childhood, the voice of an adulthood and everything in between. He's narrated Giants games with such poise and grace and so much poetic infusion into each and every pitch and out. He'll be missed.
1: It'd be a shame to have him gone. Tune in to the game this Sunday. It'll be very strange listening to games without him.
0: Absolutely. Yeah. So a couple of folks are talking about who's going to come next.
1: Yeah.
0: Do you want to know who the top contenders are?
1: Talk to me.
0: Talk about one of them, Javier Lopez.
1: Okay.
0: Played for the Giants for a number of years. Mm-hmm. Somebody who understands the game, is able to speak about it pretty fluently. Great radio personality. And the other one, I don't know if you might have met him at some point. You might have seen him. It's this guy.
2: Hunter and Lexi for a car-free JFK drive.
0: Hunter Pence.
1: Hunter Pence would be great.
0: Hopefully he broadcasts right here from JFK Drive, just watching the game on the TV, and then narrates it.
1: Bike club.
3: I guess the problem.
0: Bike club. I was hoping it was almost Friday.
1: Yeah.
0: Haven't seen him.
1: I know.
0: Fewer run clubs out here this morning than usual, mm-hmm. but it feels like even more people, if that's possible.
1: Yeah.
0: Good morning.
1: Morning, y'all.
4: How you doing?
1: Doing good. Great. How are you?
0: Have a great day.
1: Yeah, there are lots and lots of folks out here.
0: A bunch of folks cruising on bikes, again, jogging through. Seeing a bunch of dogs. Absolutely love to see it. One of those mornings, again, where it's like, even if you weren't running, you're like, maybe I should take up running. Be out here.
1: Yeah, a great day to be putting one foot in front of the other.
0: Well, do that, exactly. Put one foot in front of the other and head on out to the ballpark this weekend to go enjoy his final game.
1: So is it a home game?
0: Yeah, it's a home game.
1: Mm-hmm.
0: It'll be here. Head on out to the Cove. You know the Cove's going to be busy.
1: Yeah.
0: You know, it's going to be one of those days where there's just the ballpark is going to be buzzing.
1: Yeah.
0: Activity around there. You know, Quick Dog's going to be full.
1: Mm-hmm.
0: You know, field work's going to be popping.
1: Yeah. You know, it's been a tough season for the Giants for a whole number of reasons, many of them self-inflicted.
0: Absolutely.
1: But you still got to love the game.
0: Yep.
1: And the end of this is just the start of something else. So,
0: and you know, let Mike Kruko know.
1: Mm-hmm.
0: Get on out there, support him. It's gonna be one that I looked for tickets for the game and they're unreasonably expensive compared to what they normally are. I feel like it was $78 for section 302.
1: Oof.
0: Just like up in the corner of the ballpark, which notably one of the best spots to sit in the ballpark.
1: It's true.
0: But even the cheapest seats were like, I think 62 or 58, somewhere.
1: Wow.
0: Around there.
1: Wow. I went to a Valks game the other night with the youth. Just Valhalla, vibes off the chart.
0: I love it.
1: And I was surprised at how expensive seats were, even, you know, 5-10 minutes before the game. So I ended up getting a couple of, you know, fine seats for $40, which is great and speaks to, you know, why Valhalla is such a good vibe. But you know what really surprised me there?
0: What was that?
1: The bike valet had expanded.
0: What?
1: It was bigger than I'd ever seen it before. It was like they had set up the barricades and it was stretching out towards the sidewalk. And I asked them, are there more bikes here for Valk's games than there are for Warriors games?
0: MNBA's games?
1: For the MNBA games? And he laughed at me. He goes, oh yeah, Valk's, they show up on a bike. Which to me is just the coolest thing. It's the most local thing in the world.
0: I love that.
1: Yeah.
0: That makes me so happy to hear.
1: Yeah, it was wild. I'd never seen it like that before.
0: Valkyries, say less. Shout out to the Valkyrie Say Less podcast, by the way. Still going, still ripping, still making things happen.
1: Yeah. Playoffs start soon, yeah? Or we're in the playoffs. It's happening.
0: I think we're at the last game of the season.
1: Mm. Okay. All right.
0: Let's see real quick. Valkyrie's schedule. We got the game tonight at 7 p.m. against the Sparks, who are 16-27, which lets me know that is not a playoff team. I think it's the final game. Good morning. It's on BFF.FM. It is, and the name of the show is Roll Over Easy.
1: Yeah.
0: Hey, have a great day. Love it.
1: Unless someone comes up to knows exactly what they're after information-wise.
0: 100%.
1: How can I tune in?
0: Like a well-typed-out cold email. Here's what you were asking for in response.
1: Guys, send out a cold email today. Just do it.
0: Send one to my crew code. Just give them a thanks.
1: A two-sentence email to say thanks goes a long way.
0: Really does. No one's angry about receiving a two-sentence like, hey, read your article, love this point, thanks for what you're doing.
1: Mm-hmm. Yep.
0: The return on investment in time for a two-sentence email is just off the charts.
1: It's true. Yeah, going out there. Hit send today.
0: Do it. Mike Kruko, 74, still going. Mm. And making things happen. Speaking of making things happen... we got the SF Gate pop-up newsroom at Marina Green.
1: Oh, yeah.
0: October 16th.
1: We had Grant on last week chatting about it.
0: Such a great conversation.
1: Yeah. Go see them on Marina Green. I actually got a tote bag that I am rocking right now.
0: I see that. I like it a lot.
1: Yeah.
0: It's really cool, actually. I mean, no doubt of it, but Friends of SF Gate, Golden Gate Park. It's got skating place. It's got a bison on a skateboard. It's got some poppies.
1: Yeah.
0: It's got someone doing a cartwheel.
1: They Beautiful. Had a couple of like poster boards up that you could put a sticky note on, and one of the questions was, where's your favorite spot to catch a sunset?
0: Ooh.
1: The answers were like, Sunset Dunes, Sunset Dunes, Sunset Dunes, Sunset Dunes, Sunset Dunes, Sunset Dunes. It was great. It was so cool to see.
0: Now we should drive there instead. Just like here where we are right now. You know what this park is missing? Ford F-150s. Oh, my goodness.
1: How will I ever get to the promenade?
0: It's impossible. How am I ever going to enjoy it?
1: There's no one here right now.
0: Oh, my gosh. This place is just popping. Hey, good morning.
3: Good morning.
0: Somebody goes by and gives us a little hello. Folks know. They're out and about today. Love to see. Hey, good morning.
1: Everyone's so happy out today.
0: How could you not be on a day like today? It's just gorgeous out here.
1: It's so good.
0: Vibes are high.
1: Mm-hmm.
0: You know, San Francisco, these are not... We don't know any of these folks out here.
1: Except for those two people.
0: We know those two people. But everybody else is just like, they're just feeling the vibes.
1: They're just hanging out.
0: And you can do this. You can just go outside, say hello to your neighbors.
1: Mm-hmm.
0: Grab a cup of coffee, take a walk, enjoy the park.
1: Yeah. Oh, we got a Lisa Mond message in. You ready for this?
0: Oh, Lisa Mond. Yes, hello.
1: All right. Gathering at a borough bus stop or subway and anticipating a break in the clouds for Saturday's CBGB festival, this place is brimming with Bee Hutch paintings and our favorite pastime, tuning in to Roll Over Easy. How about playing Patti Smith? You know what, Lisa Mom? You got it. We'll play some Patti Smith today.
0: This is beautiful.
1: I know. This is a great print right here.
0: So we got all sorts of things going on here in the print. We've got a series of people that are sitting at a bus stop. You got a dog hanging out there, too, which I'd love to see a dog at a bus stop. Mm-hmm. And then in the background is a brick wall with a bunch of graffiti on it, right? Everything from love to some tags, zap, wow, a ghost. And then Bee Hutch, 98.
1: Mm-hmm.
0: I think it says 98. So cool.
1: This is a great one.
0: And then there's an L.A., Lisa Amont. This is a big one, too. I'm now seeing the size of this compared to the coffee mug.
1: Yeah, you see the coffee mug. You're like, oh, this is a big print.
0: Wow.
1: Yeah.
0: Again, if you don't have Bee Hutch art in your life, get some.
1: And try to figure out how he's getting such great colors. No one else has been able to figure it out. Yeah.
0: It's so true.
1: Yeah.
0: Oh, goodness. I think I've said this before, but I have a Bee Hutch painting right as I leave my apartment. I see it every time I walk out the door. Morning. Wrecking Park just cruising slowly.
1: They got a chair in the back of their cart, probably because they're going to go sit out and enjoy this lovely day themselves.
0: You know, I got to give kudos to them. The Wrecking Park, when they're cruising through the park, they are going so slow.
1: Yeah.
0: They are not going anywhere fast. Yeah. I love that.
1: They do an excellent job with that.
0: Jeff Potzinger says, speaking of sandwiches, pour a Diet Coke for Corsagna. It's a deli in Union Street, which is closing next week after 46 years.
1: Wow. It's a long time.
0: Is that how you say it? C-O-R-S-A-G-N-A?
1: That's how I would say it.
0: Corsagna?
1: Yeah.
0: Corsagna Deli. I will be honest with you. I don't think I've ever been to Corsagna.
1: No, you're the reason it's closing.
0: You're not. You might not be wrong.
1: I haven't been either, if it makes you feel better. So I am equally a part of the problem.
0: Oh, goodness. Yeah, turned it into a deli back in 1980.
1: Mm-hmm.
0: Absolutely love it.
1: Hopefully, if you have a dream of opening a deli, here, we got a spot for you.
0: Oh, gosh. I mean, did you read the, don't do bad news, Hubert. Did you read the Butter and Crumble drama around trying to open a new spot?
1: Gosh, did I ever.
0: Oh, my goodness. So Butter and Crumble is trying to open up a bigger spot down in Union Street over in North Beach.
1: Yeah.
0: And everything seemed like it was going great until midway through the process, they discovered the building that they were going to be moving into was actually two storefronts with a wall that was taken down at some point in the past, rendering the whole thing moot. They were like, you can't do this. You can't have this be one single shop.
1: I read this. It seemed like a bunch of honest mistakes all around.
0: Absolutely.
1: And a bunch of people outside of the city who were like pretty well prepared and thoughtful.
0: Yeah.
1: And it just feels a bit absurd to me that I guess that, like, I know that property lines and walls are important, but also this is like an amazing bakery that's like doing exactly what we want it to do.
0: Yeah.
1: You guys couldn't find a way to make this happen?
0: Look, I don't know if it's load bearing enough, but Dan Lurie's reputation should go in there and hold this thing up. Because the issue is that a wall went down in the middle. Good morning. Look, the main issue is that a wall was there, and then it was gone, and it shouldn't have been gone. And it's like, you know, if it's been working, I had this conversation with someone the other day. It's true of software. It's true of bikes. It's true with delis. If the thing is technically broken, but it works, it might not be broken.
1: Yes, yes.
0: It might just work mm-hmm. with whatever is in place. And it seems like a great example of this doesn't technically work if it's, or this works, but it is technically broken. Just let it go.
1: Let it work. Yeah. And I guess that's the thing here. It's like, how do we find a way to make it work? And instead they found a way to say like, no, you must walk away from your like award-winning, very special bakery.
0: I will say this is the sort of thing that I kind of want the mayor. I feel like it's an old Willie Brownism where he'd bring people into the office and he'd just be like, what's your problem? And he'd like solve it as best he could.
1: Mm-hmm.
0: This is a great example of like, I don't know, can the mayor do anything here? Somebody that, I don't know, runs permitting do something? Like, I want a person to be like, I will be responsible for this.
1: Mm-hmm.
0: I will find a pathway forward. I will help you out.
1: Yeah. Oh, wow. Look at this Noon G flag going by.
0: Oh, yeah.
1: Noon G. Yeah.
0: That's beautiful.
1: It was huge.
0: I love a good Noon G.
1: Yeah. Noon G, if you do not know, is saving Sunset Dunes.
0: You got to.
1: Yeah.
0: We're going to fight about it this year. We're going to fight about it in two more years.
1: No, this is it. We're done.
0: I hope so. It's so wild. Noon G.
1: Yeah,
0: you gotta fund the bus. You gotta get out to the park,
1: mm-hmm.
0: and I gotta enjoy a sunset from my Pontiac Grand Am, ripping down the coast at 35 miles an hour. Where am I going? The other side of the road, and then after that, I'm going back again. Do I have like Harley sounds on here? I must. How am I getting down Sunset Dunes? I'm taking the hog down the Sunset Dunes. Get me down there. You know who's yes on G? Chet Taser.
1: Chet Taser's definitely yes.
0: Morning. Look, there's some truths in this world. Less cars, closer to the ocean is one of them.
1: It's a pretty simple thing.
0: Morning.
1: Less cars, more playgrounds.
0: It's so simple.
1: Morning.
0: Oh, goodness. So many folks out and about today.
1: Jeff, can you tell us what the sandwich is? Because it looks delicious. It looks like exactly the type of sandwich I want to be eating.
0: Absolutely.
1: Thank you for sending in a sandwich report from Luke's Local.
0: So
1: I'm here for it.
0: Also, thank you, Gia Lynn, for the message earlier about Mike Kruko's final game and giving us the nudge on that.
1: Good morning, Gia Lynn.
0: Gia Lynn.
1: Thanks for hanging with us.
0: That sandwich looks great. Jeff Potzinger
1: right?
0: has a great sandwich map, by the way. You want to talk about good maps? Also, I'll tell you about another good map. If you go to rolovereasy.org, there's a great map on rolovereasy.org.
1: Yeah?
0: It's of all the different mentions of different places that we've talked about on the show.
1: Oh, nice.
0: So the transcript goes up and then parses it out to different San Francisco locations. So you can click on a spot like the Gus's in the Mission and see every single time we mentioned Gus's in the Mission.
1: Many times, as a spoiler alert.
0: It's true. It's true. Also, spoiler alert, did you hear that that's what that mountain lion was trying to get to?
1: Really?
0: He was trying to get to the Gus's out on Noriega.
1: Yeah, because they caught him out near, like, 44th, right?
0: He was out there. That one out in the sunset, I think, was the same one that they saw in the panhandle.
1: I don't know.
0: The same one that's been in line for Arstico for, like, a week.
1: Just going around looking for good croissants.
0: Reasonable. This is a fantastic croissant city.
1: The mountain lion... We live in such a cool time in the sense that, like, I saw 7 different videos of people who got crystal clear shots of the mountain lion
0: totally.
1: From their living rooms.
0: Totally. And before, like, 15 years ago, this would just be like a story, like a whisper you heard at a bar on a Friday night.
1: Yeah.
0: I heard there was a mountain lion. I heard there were 3 of them.
1: And now it's like, oh, no, we got to see that cute little kitty.
0: I love it.
1: Cute, not so little kitty.
0: Cute big old cat.
1: Yeah. The Reckon Park garbage team is out here cleaning up, doing a great job as always.
0: Morning. Yeah, we're on the radio.
1: You're next.
0: Have a great day. I love it.
1: Man, riding on the back of a truck just on a day like today.
0: That's a show that we've talked about doing a lot over the years is hanging off the back of a garbage truck and doing a lap with some folks working the sanitation arts.
1: Absolutely. Sanitation arts is a great way to put it.
0: And, like, shout out, they're making the park beautiful. Emptying the trash cans out. Like, that is a job that somebody has to do, and they do it extremely well.
1: They got good vibes. They're feeling good.
0: A pro's pro.
1: Yeah.
0: More folks out here, by the way. This is just, it's busy out
1: here.
0: And
1: it's hopping.
0: It is.
1: Good morning.
0: So that mountain lion was captured out there. Did you see the video of them releasing the mountain lion?
1: I did. It's so fast.
0: It was adorable.
1: So fast, so adorable, so terrifying.
0: I know. It could have been said that the mountain lion was actually just looking for the newest Q Coffee. Have you been to Q Coffee?
1: I have. It's insane.
0: They're expanding to downtown.
1: Where are they going downtown? Do we know?
0: Like Howard, or low on Howard. Like, what's the address?
1: So, like, Deep Soma, East Cut Soma.
0: Yeah, East Cut Soma. That's exactly right. So they're right now, they're on California Street, 3490 California Street, which, if you've been in that Laurel Heights, Super Duper Heights area, check it on out. I believe the hype on the espresso foam, by the way. It's really, really good. Good morning. No, they're heading down to 405 Howard Street. Oh, cycling club coming through. Good morning. The Dons.
1: The Dawn Cycling Club. That's pretty sick.
0: They're fast and they're close together. They're like in formation running or cycling together.
1: They know what they're doing.
0: So cool to see.
1: Mm-hmm.
0: It's fun watching people who are just like at the top of their game, college athletes, just being like, let me show you why I'm better than everyone else.
1: Let me just absolutely rip effortlessly around this place.
0: That's the thing. It looked effortless. It looks steffortless. Did you read the article this week about Steph Curry's vision?
1: How he can't see?
0: Steph can't see. You know, LeBron famously saw 3 rims. Steph barely saw a rim and is still is the all-time greatest.
1: I love this so essentially Steph has had a really rare and unique eye condition that he got fixed because the GM basically said, hey, I was watching you sitting on the bench and you just kept squinting the whole time. Like, you should go get that checked out.
0: Yeah, and he did, and they realized that if not treated, this was going to make his vision worse over time, permanently. He got it treated and he's doing well now. He gets his eyes checked every 6 months. But Steph Curry, just like us. Morning. Just like some eye issues.
1: Neglecting his body until a friend comes in and says, hey, you need to take care of this.
0: I do like that that's what it took, was a friend coming in and being Morning. Like, hey, by the way, you should get your eyes checked, Steph. That's a nod to you. Go get your eyes checked. Remember to floss. Go to your dentist. Get your eyes checked. Mm-hmm. Go through the motions.
1: Yeah. Go to Urbanize down in the Castro. They're great.
0: Is that the spot?
1: Mm-hmm. Yeah.
0: I like that.
1: Saw the guy at the Ford Fest block party. It's nice to see the doctor out. You know?
0: I just find someone on Craigslist that will blow into my eye and be like, pressure's fine. It's cheap.
1: When you put it like that.
0: They don't take HSA, though. No, but as the year winds down, I do like thinking about doing those things to my body. Like, there's certain rhythms that I get into year over year.
1: Yeah.
0: And one of them is at the end of the year, good morning. At the end of the year, taking care of my body, taking care of my eyes.
1: Yeah, I like that.
0: Oh, it feels great out here, by the way. We're now both standing up, stretching out.
1: I know. It does feel fantastic. San Francisco and San Franciscans, wherever you are right now.
0: Get outside.
1: Stretch out.
0: Oh, yeah. Oh. So head on down to the new Q Coffee. You know what? I find myself heading back and forth to the new Q Coffee like I'm an owl and someone saved me. Did you read the story?
1: I love the story, and I'm going to be looking out for this guy now at Mountain Lake Park. Essentially,
0: Absolutely.
1: A man is just spending his time
0: Dr. John,
1: looking at wildlife. He saved an owl that fell out of a tree and now is convinced a new season, same owl's coming back.
0: This owl keeps visiting him time and time again at his house. There's one thing in here that I just absolutely love. So what do you know about how to take care of owls?
1: Nothing. Absolutely nothing.
0: No. You know, I'll tell you one thing.
1: Oh, I do know the
0: tell you one thing you should do if you see an owl. Towels for owls. Owls love towels.
1: You see an owl freaking out, throw a towel over it.
0: Wrap it in a towel.
1: Yeah, it's like putting a human in a hot tub.
0: Love it. It's like putting a baby in a
1: swaddle.
0: In a swaddle, yeah. Exactly. Morning. Oh, gosh. So towels are for owls. So if you see an owl in distress, give it some love.
1: Mm-hmm.
0: Put a towel over it. Don't go looking for owls to throw towels over. But if you happen to see one.
1: Yeah, if you see one in distress... You now know what to do.
0: Put a towel over it. Very straightforward, very simple.
1: I love this whole series that Mission Local does, of just like people we meet. It's just like a bite-sized story.
0: Absolutely. Mission Local, one of the finest establishments when it comes to journalism in the Bay Area. Cranking out the hits. Good morning.
1: One of those places where it's so true, the old adage of like doing more with less.
0: I forget how many people work there. They had an article the other week that was talking about sort of the growth of the newsroom over time as they were introducing like their newest cohort. A thing I love is that they say when people move on and they say when people are added to the staff.
1: Mm-hmm.
0: And I want to say Joe Eskenazi wrote this, and there are like 34 people that work there now.
1: That's amazing.
0: Mission Local started 12 years ago?
1: Something like that.
0: No, 20 years ago?
1: Something.
0: And it's just expanded and grown in the best of ways.
1: Mm-hmm.
0: You know, they were our radio neighbors for a number of years in the Secret Alley every other week. It was either For the Record or Mission Local, which, by the way, two and just fantastic radio neighbors to have are For the Record in Mission Local. And they were fantastic. They were so sweet. Joe Eskenazi was there. Lydia was there on a regular basis.
1: Mm-hmm.
0: Jose was there. Good morning.
1: Morning.
0: It was very good.
1: Joe's still cranking out the hits, too.
0: Absolutely.
1: You got to be. If Joe's writing something, you should be reading it.
0: It's so true. Like, I pause. Also, you can pay him $4 a month, and he'll text you every day. Such a good deal.
1: Okay, did you hear about the baby born in Golden Gate Park?
0: This is wild.
1: Steps from where we are.
0: I have such an appreciation for this now that I have a baby. This is crazy. So what happened here?
1: So there was a lot of traffic this past weekend. It's, you know, it's that time of year, Haight Street Fair, 100 other events, compounded by the fact that they, I think, shut down 101 for a part of this weekend, too.
0: Yeah, a bunch of roads were shut down in San Francisco this last weekend.
1: And then there was a crash on Park Presidio that just made it bumper-to-bumper traffic, no one moving for a long while. And you know who that caught up? A woman headed to the hospital to give birth.
0: Either, I'm not sure if it was the hospital or to Rainbow to catch the latest Between the Aisles grocery store band. Continue.
1: But the husband, the father, just kept walking through these cars and like asking for a doctor. A doula who owns a cafe but trained as a doula. Good morning.
3: Good morning.
1: How are you?
3: Good. What are you guys
0: We're just on the radio right now.
1: Yeah.
2: Oh, that's awesome. What radio station?
0: This is on BFF.FM. We're Roll Over Easy. And just good vibes about San Francisco.
2: Oh, yeah. Yeah. I applied to volunteer there.
0: Hey, cool.
1: Cosmic Amanda, if you're listening, we've got a volunteer
0: Cosmic,
1: here.
0: What's your name?
2: Tally.
0: Tally, what a beautiful day to be out on the promenade today.
2: Yeah. It is a beautiful day today.
0: Are you a fan of community radio?
2: I am a fan of community radio.
1: Take this.
0: Yeah, just grab a mic, hang out. This is community radio. Yeah, grab a seat, chill out.
2: I used to be a radio DJ.
0: Sick.
2: In New Orleans before I moved here to this beautiful city.
0: Shout out WWOZ.
2: Yes, shout out WTWell.
0: WTWell, cool.
2: 91.5.
1: You guys are talking a language I don't understand, but I know it's good radio in New Orleans.
0: We're on one side of the Mississippi, it's W, the other it's K's.
1: Oh, okay.
2: I actually didn't know that. That makes sense, though.
1: Yeah.
2: Yeah, I used to be a radio DJ. It was the best time.
0: Sick.
1: Nice.
2: Yeah.
1: You're doing it again right now. You're back.
2: I know. This is amazing. How serendipitous.
0: Absolutely.
1: We were just talking about the baby born in Golden Gate Park this last weekend. Did you hear
2: yes.
1: about this?
2: Oh, mm-hmm. Yes. Yeah. Yep.
1: I love that the woman who did it was a doula, but she's just a cafe owner, and she, like, trained as a doula, like, 15 years ago.
0: So good.
1: And when the person walked through saying, is there a doctor? Her partner looked at her, and it was like, this is your moment.
2: God, that is so affirming.
1: I know.
0: Training, worth it.
1: Yeah.
2: Yeah.
1: My question is, are they going to give the baby a name that has to do with the park, right?
0: Yeah.
1: It's just like, your baby wasn't just born in San Francisco. Your baby was born in the best part of San Francisco.
2: I agree. There's so many options, too. Mm-hmm. Heron.
0: Ooh.
2: That could be a cool name.
0: That's a great
1: morning.
0: Name.
1: Morning, Kate. Morning, Harvey.
0: Hey, Harvey. Friends Kate and Harvey cruising by.
2: Oh, yeah. How wonderful. So are you guys out here? Like,
1: we're a roving radio show, so we're all over the place.
2: Wow.
0: But every Thursday morning.
2: Oh,
0: we're somewhere every Thursday
1: we're
0: morning.
1: We're somewhere every Thursday.
2: That is lovely.
1: Yeah, but this is the spot.
2: Right? Yeah, this is the spot.
0: This is a spot on a day like today. It's gorgeous out here.
2: It is.
1: Yeah. What about you? What are you up to? Off for a ride?
2: Off to work.
1: Nice.
2: Off to work at the Legion of Honor. So this beautiful. Is my daily commute.
1: Cool.
0: What a beautiful commute.
2: I know.
1: Can we talk about how the Legion of Honor is a bit spooky and haunted?
2: Yeah, it definitely is.
1: What do you know? Give us. We're heading into Halloween season. What?
0: We're here with the Legion of Honor's resident ghost expert.
2: It's definitely spooky. I mean, we've got some mummies in there.
0: Good morning.
2: You know, there are mummies inside of the Legion of Honor.
0: I love that.
2: The Etruscan show just went down.
0: Ah.
2: However, lots of spooky things in there. Urns where people put their ashes into, tombs, you know.
0: Mm-hmm.
2: So I'm sure their spirits are still lingering.
1: Okay. All right.
0: I love it.
1: I'm going to go there for my Halloween event, you know?
0: They should do a Halloween thing, similar to how the Academy of Sciences does, you know, like the Thursday nights.
1: Yeah.
0: Embarcadero's Exploratorium has a night. Like, give me spooky season.
1: The Legion of Honor. Spook.
2: I agree. They did do a, like, late night kind of similar thing on Halloween last year. Mm-hmm, I hope they bring it back this year. I feel like it was very successful. And that was the era of people dressing up as Louvre thieves.
0: Oh.
2: So there were many, many people dressed up in thief costumes.
0: I love that. Classic bandit.
2: Yeah.
1: Oh, that's a great costume.
2: I'm sure security was like, this is not cool.
1: Security was like, this is the worst night of the year.
2: How do I know?
0: The best night to pull off a heist, though.
2: It honestly would have been the best. I don't think it happened.
0: I love
2: thankfully.
0: That. The season where everyone was dressing up like Louvre thieves. Great cut.
1: Anything else going on at the Legion that we should know about?
2: Gosh, should I just plug my job? Okay, so sure.
1: Yeah.
0: As it's a community dean, radio.
2: Yeah. As a Dean Alaya, this fantastic Tunisian, Algerian fashion designer who famously... The Line and Clueless, but I'm in Alaya. You know, that one, everybody knows it. That artist is having a retrospective fashion show at the Legion opening in November.
1: Oh, nice.
0: Cool.
2: So, yeah, that will be very fun.
1: Do you think San Francisco is becoming a more fashionable town? I hear we're getting Vogue next year. You know, Legion and all that.
0: Yeah.
1: Occasionally have some good fashion shows, but we're not a town that's known for being particularly fashionable. Are you changing that?
2: You know, I think that... I would say San Francisco is a pretty fashionable city.
3: But just like every city, there's going to be the undercut of athleisure. Mm-hmm. And I think that San Francisco really is like the queen of athleisure.
1: Yeah.
0: Yeah.
3: And I mean, I'm literally wearing a Patagonia puffy right now, so I'm part of the problem.
0: Looking very comfortable, though, like the thing to wear.
3: It is the best. That's the problem, is that it is actually the best way to handle the weather here.
0: Yeah. Totally agree.
3: But I do think that San Francisco is getting more. Is getting more fashionable, I would say.
1: Yeah.
0: It's also a morning where, like, you say that, and I started to unzip my jacket, considering how warm it is out here right now. It is a beautiful morning.
1: I know. I've got to take off this tuxedo, you know? Yeah.
3: I know. We got to loosen the tie a little bit.
0: Yeah, the cummerbund. It looks great on you, early bird, but it's too formal for the radio.
1: Can't do it anymore. Can't do it. Morning.
0: Oh, goodness. One more thing for you. Did you hear about Under the Rainbow? Under the Rainbow, being the grocery store Rainbow, is having a concert series in their produce department these days.
3: That's awesome.
0: Similar to NPR's Tiny Desk, you can go to Rainbow and see a show. Being a co-op, you can do whatever you want.
1: Love
0: and Rainbow's
1: that.
0: Like, no, we're having shows here.
3: That's amazing.
0: We got to get a BFF.FM collab going on.
1: Absolutely.
0: On this.
1: We have to.
3: BFF.FM sponsored Under the Rainbow.
0: Yeah.
1: This cute puppy over here. Just super.
0: Oh, yeah.
1: Super cute.
0: You emailed BFF, you're curious about hosting a show, volunteering, helping out. How are you looking to get involved?
3: Curious about volunteering, curious about helping out with shows, putting on events, doing a show, but, you know, the last community radio, it was a hierarchy, so I had the nice 2 to 4 a.m. show when I started, so I'm willing to start at the bottom with BFF. And go from there.
1: All right. BFF, we're biased, but we love it. It's the best.
3: It seems really awesome. Yeah. I'd love to get an email back.
1: All right.
0: We'll pick a Cosmic Amanda after this. Remind us your name again.
3: Tally.
0: We got to get a Tally here at the station.
1: We got to do it. I mean, you're on the station.
3: Yeah, this is awesome.
1: You're part of the team.
3: Thank you so much. Just a great start to the morning.
0: Yeah. Tally, our joy. Thanks for cruising on through, saying what's up, and being a part of what makes San Francisco so wonderful.
3: Oh, that's lovely.
1: Enjoy the ride out to Legion of Honor. I'm kind of jealous.
3: Thank you. Yeah. Absolutely. I will.
1: Yeah. All right.
0: Beautiful. Our ghost correspondent from the Legion of Honor, future BFF.FM contributor Tally.
1: Thanks for hanging.
4: Thanks, guys.
1: See you soon.
0: See ya. Love it. It's wonderful.
1: Community radio. It's the best.
0: It knows no bounds.
1: It does not know any bounds. Mm. Who would you like to see in the Rainbow produce aisle?
0: Ooh, great question. I would like to see in the Rainbow grocery aisle. I'll give you a cut from a while back. Group Love.
1: Oh, yeah.
0: Group Love was like kind of an indie pop group that was hot maybe 10 years ago.
1: Yeah.
0: They played here at Outside Lands a number of times. And when they played at Outside Lands, they're like, hey, we all used to live in the panhandle together. near Inopa, I think. Mm-hmm. And I love that. I love a local band that grows and is like, we're still from here.
1: Yeah, that's great.
0: So I'd love to see them. Who would you like to see?
1: Who would I like to see? I'll give you two options that are like at very different ends of the spectrum, but both completely unreasonable ass. I'd love to see the OCs, like the OG OCs.
0: Yeah.
1: I want to see a reunion show.
0: Please.
1: Get the original band back together and bring them to the produce aisle. The other person I'd love to see, because she theoretically lives really close by, is Tracy Chapman.
0: Of course.
1: Right?
0: Tracy Chapman. We'd love to have her.
1: Can you imagine what it would be like to see Tracy Chapman
0: in
1: there?
0: It'd be so cool.
1: It'd be incredible.
0: So Under the Rainbow releases videos every other Wednesday morning. They have full sets on YouTube, clips on Instagram. They're just doing it.
1: When can I go and see them, though? Like, when should I be in the produce aisle?
0: You know, I mentioned earlier that you could go, but I don't think you actually can. I don't think it's, like, open as a concert. But I could be wrong of that about that.
1: Interesting. Yeah. I'm here for it, whatever it is.
0: Well, they're doing it after the supermarket closes.
1: Oh, okay.
0: So it's not like you're not grocery shopping while you're listening to John Dwyer.
1: But that's what I'd like to be doing.
0: John Dwyer ripping while you're picking out artichokes?
1: Yeah. Or tomatoes.
0: Tomato season.
1: You posted a story about a rare Bay Area tomato.
0: So rare Bay Area tomatoes are just incredible right now.
1: Talk to me.
0: The type of tomato, I don't know why didn't I open this up? Oh, yeah. So this tomato is called the Pinello. P-I-E-N-N-O-L-O.
1: Mm-hmm.
0: Tomato. The folks just say it has a haunting taste.
1: A haunting taste?
0: It tastes like the... It tastes like the Legion of Honor.
1: A haunting taste?
0: Gives you haunting depth of flavor is what the article says.
1: I don't know what to do with that.
0: They roast gorgeously. They puree gorgeously. They have the dentiness. There's a denting density. Hey, good morning. And hey, hello. And saltiness to them. It's just fantastic.
1: Okay. Where can I find these tomatoes?
0: So I believe down at the Ferry Building Farmers Market.
1: Nice. Ferry Building Farmers Market, so good.
0: It's just tomato season right now.
1: It is.
0: Any opportunity you can have to have a tomato is like one that you should be taking.
1: Get some tomatoes, get some squash. We got some good squash at the Clement Street Farmers Market the other day, mm-hmm. and we were just like laughing at how good of a dish it made for $3.
0: I love that.
1: Yeah.
0: Clement Street Farmers Market, it's going on. It's popping.
1: It's doing the damn thing.
0: I love it.
1: So, can I say another hello this morning to Catherine?
0: Hello! What's up, Catherine?
1: Says, good morning, Rollover Easy. Funnily enough, I am riding the bus right now. Public transportation is vital and the lifeblood of any city. Let's go Muni.
0: I love it.
1: Mm. That's why I'm a Muni slut.
0: Early bird.
1: You gotta see these hats. It says,
0: I haven't seen one yet.
1: It says Muni slut with the Muni logo.
0: Again, people that love the bus are like, let me tell you what I do for the bus.
1: Every time I see one of these, I laugh. I laugh so hard at them.
0: I love it. Catherine's got, so she's on the bus. I see the please hold on, grabbing a seat. It looks like a pretty full bus this morning.
1: Yeah.
0: A full bus full of people that I'm sure have paid their fares.
1: I'm sure they have. And, you know, just hanging out, being a good person together to one another on
0: it's
1: there.
0: Like when people show up to the guac off and they bring guacamole, and I'm like, the coolest thing you can do at the guac off is bring guacamole. The coolest thing you can do on the bus is pay for the bus.
1: Mm-hmm. Second thing you can do, coolest thing you can do at the guacamole party is bring beer, by the way.
0: Yeah, also, yeah, we talked about that last night during the retrospective. Bring beer and share the beer.
1: Share the beer, that's the way.
0: The second coolest thing you can do on the bus is say, back door, step down.
1: No, the second thing you can do is help out someone who is like, right as you get on,
0: mm-hmm.
1: or right as someone else gets on, you're already seated,
0: mm-hmm.
1: and the bus starts to move and they start to wobble.
0: Oh, yeah.
1: You either make the eye contact, you help them out, you grab the bag, you grab the kid.
0: Yeah.
1: Or whatever it takes.
0: Extend the hand, extend the arm.
1: Yeah. My favorite thing on a bus is humans who don't know each other, who are probably not going to get to know each other, sharing like a good, very deeply human moment, just because we're all sharing some space together.
0: So this is a long time ago, but I was on Divisadero in front of Cookin,
1: uh-huh.
0: and there was some sort of incident on the bus, right?
1: Yeah.
0: Because the bus stopped, I think it was mid-block.
1: Oh, really?
0: This is crazy. And out of the bus, the door, the back door flings open, and a woman tumbles out of it, and somebody yells, "Not on our bus!" And people were cheering.
1: Really?
0: The bus closes the door, begins to drive off. The woman, now standing next to us, looks around, grabs a rake from a person that is doing like maintenance on the building nearby, and then chases the bus down the street. Maintenance person sees her, starts chasing her down the street, and in the distance, the clapping is fading out. It was an absolutely bizarre interaction on the 24 that I think about pretty regularly.
1: You can't get a show like that anywhere else.
0: Not on our bus.
1: I love that. The social contract on the bus. The sense of togetherness.
0: It was. It was a moment where like the whole bus was unified and whatever this person did was not happening on their bus. I assume they just didn't pay their fare.
1: All right, should we hop into a Patti Smith song as our guests roll in?
0: Absolutely.
1: Play a little Patti Smith. Presumably on the bus.
0: Love it. Because of the night, this one goes out to Lisa Amand and B. Hutch, all the way in New York, BRBSF.

0: Patti Smith says from the bus.
1: Among women.
2: Yes. Mm. 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
3: Absolutely.
2: And ours as well.
3: this is the Fun the Bus Hour.
2: Yeah.
3: On BFF.FM. We're here with Cyrus. How are you?
4: Good morning. Great to be with you.
3: Good morning. How's your Thursday going?
4: Well, so far, I've consumed caffeine. That was extremely pleasant.
3: Good.
4: I enjoyed the feeling of it flowing through my veins.
2: Are you a regular caffeine enjoyer?
4: I am a caffeine addict.
2: Okay.
4: In the sense that without it, I will get a headache.
2: Fair.
3: How many cups of coffee do you have on a regular day?
4: Two.
3: Two?
4: No,
3: okay.
4: Gift of that morning cup and then that 1 p.m. pick-me-up.
2: Yeah.
4: Keep you going.
2: That's a real thing.
4: That's it. It's not like, you know, 5 cups or something.
3: Yeah. I don't even know if you can say that you're addicted at 2.
4: It's a dependency.
3: It's a dependency.
4: You know, if I come off of it, I get the caffeine headaches.
3: Yeah. That's fair. That's fair.
4: No, it's a real addiction, but no, I mean, it's not ruining my life. I'm doing okay.
3: Yeah, 2 is very reasonable. I think you should feel confident.
5: How do you make your coffee? Is it a pour over, a Chemex, a credit card, Apple Pay?
4: My favorite is Visa.
5: Yeah.
4: I find Visa does an amazing job really making those shots beautifully.
5: Do you have a coffee shop you like going to?
4: This morning, my main coffee shop, 7th and Irving, past the park where we're sitting on this beautiful JFK promenade right now.
5: Nice mug.
4: Yeah, I forgot my mug.
5: Effed
4: up, folks.
3: You don't have to tell people that because we will make sure that you have a vessel for coffee.
5: Yeah, we got you.
3: Rest assured. Let me see your mug. Kat, good morning. So how are you?
6: Good morning. I'm doing great.
5: These are my favorites. This is you got a Heath ceramics mug, which is like a blend of like local and just the highest quality ceramics.
6: Yeah, absolutely. I've had this basically since I moved here 13 years ago.
5: Nice.
3: I feel like a Heath ceramics mug will last forever.
6: Yeah.
3: Right? So.
5: Fantastic investment.
3: Yeah.
5: Heath ceramics back in the day, like they've made a lot of things. They've sunsetted a lot of things. Heath ceramics used to make cigarette ashtrays back in the day. And you know that they're still kicking around somewhere because there's no way that they're ever broken.
6: Absolutely.
3: No way. Heath ceramics, anytime I go up there, I just like, it's so nice. And also I cannot afford it. It's like, give me that sample sale.
5: You got to go to the second store up in Sausalito. They do a sample sale right around Thanksgiving every year. But it's one of those, like, get in line at 6 in the morning. Take the bus up, get in line 6 in the morning, and then get a bunch of ceramics.
4: Can you do a double?
6: I don't want to touch anything. It's too fancy.
4: Can you do a double header up there? You can, like, wait in line for your Heath and then wait in line for your Pliny the Elder or Pliny the Younger.
5: Yeah.
4: It's like...
5: Both of them.
4: Pour that beer directly in that new mug.
5: Speaking of mugs, I think we should take a sip of coffee together here on the count of three. San Francisco, get your mugs ready. Get your coffee. You all ready?
3: Right.
5: All right. Count of three, San Francisco. 1, 2, and...
3: Oh, that's good.
5: It's delicious.
3: That's good. That's from a Butter Mochi Pixel Cat.
5: Oh, nice.
3: Yeah. The Inner Richmond's finest. And by finest, I mean they always have coffee ready to go at 7 a.m. on a Thursday.
5: Never not happened before, boss.
3: Yeah.
5: Always there on time. Oh, goodness. Well, Kat and Cyrus are chatting about funding the bus today. Thank you both so much for joining us on what is a gorgeous San Francisco morning.
6: Thanks for having us.
4: Yeah, my pleasure.
5: Yeah, so for folks that maybe hear the phrase fund the bus and say, why are we talking about this? Why are we fund the bus? Is the bus not funded? What's going on? How do you describe to people the moment that we're in right now and briefly what the call of action in this moment is?
6: You
4: want to
6: take it?
4: Sure, I'll start it off and then Kat, you can... This is an incredibly long story, so I'll try to keep it short.

0: commute patterns. That changed a lot of things. It changed just how the city exists. It changed all of our lives. And coming back from that, every agency effectively was looking at deficits for different reasons. And we can go through some of those reasons if you really want to get nitty gritty. The federal government, the state stepped in, provided short-term funding for operations to keep the services that we all use alive. And they've decided to stop doing that. And unfortunately here in California, the state of California does not put a lot of money into public transit. Mm-hmm. And in fact, pretty much every year over the last 3 years, the state has tried to strip money from public transit, including this year, where they succeeded, unfortunately. And so the region and the city is in a position where if we do not find new funding for these critical public services, there's going to be very large cuts to service. Mm-hmm. So just to give some examples of what we're facing, Muni is looking at 30% cuts. What does that actually mean? What does that translate to? The agency's projected having to cut 20 lines. So these are your local lines. Mm-hmm. So, I'm a 36 rider. 36 is on that list, mm-hmm. And so my neighbors who can't drive, one of my neighbors lost her ability to drive during the pandemic. She can't drive anymore. She depends on that bus. If that bus goes away, she's suddenly going to need to be paying your taxis, your ride hails, mm-hmm. all of this money to still exist in San Francisco, to mm-hmm. get around, to be part of community, to go to her events. So for BART, honestly, BART is looking at a complete shutdown in a couple years because they'd have to initially cut two lines, mm-hmm. close 12, 15 stations. This is January. Like, we're not talking a long time from now. We're talking January next year. And they're going to lose more ridership when they do that. When they lose more ridership, that's their main source of funding.
1: Yep.
0: They're going to have to cut more. They're going to lose more. It's just that death cycle. Other agencies are looking at big cuts, too. Caltrain, one train an hour, no nighttime service for Caltrain or BART. Muni moving to OWL hours early in the evening.
2: 9 p.m.
3: You can't say that we're a city that goes to bed early and then also have the OWL be at 9 o'clock.
1: Totally.
3: It's two on the nose.
0: No,
1: yeah. Totally.
3: Two on the nose.
2: No, it would be completely catastrophic for the region, for anyone that wants to live here. Even folks that don't take transit, the impacts would be extremely catastrophic to traffic. Anybody that is already mad about the traffic, as everyone is, would be stuck in much more traffic. So we are working on trying to pass these two measures, RTM and mm-hmm. Prop H, here in San Francisco. RTM is the regional transit measure. Mm-hmm. It's a sales tax, 0.5% in Alameda, Contra Costa, San Mateo, and Santa Clara counties. And then 1% sales tax here in San Francisco. Mm-hmm. And then that would address most of BART's deficit, about half of Muni's, most of Caltrain, AC Transit, and a bunch of other smaller agencies. And then Prop H, which is a San Francisco-specific parcel tax, would address the remaining half of Muni's operating deficit. Yeah. And that's a progressively structured parcel tax where 95% of single-family homes would pay $129 a year. And then when you get up into the, mansions, 5,000 square feet or more, they pay quite a bit more. Commercial rates are different. 72% of the revenue from the measure would come from the top 1% of largest commercial properties. So it's a very progressively structured measure, which is very exciting to me personally. We're really hoping that that San Francisco and the Bay Area will show up for transit and say, absolutely, that is worth, still being able to be connected to each other.
1: Totally. Kat, your name is the one that's legally attached to Prop H. It's on the certification letter at the Department of Elections.
2: That's right.
1: What was it like the day that it qualified, seeing your name on a thing that could reshape how the whole city gets around? Was it pride, exposure? How did you feel in that moment?
2: Yeah, absolutely. I got the letter from John Arntz at the Department of

0: elections is very cool. I'm definitely keeping that. Yeah, I mean, we were pretty confident it would qualify, but I'm very proud that half of the signatures gathered for that measure were by volunteers. So 9,000 signatures by volunteers, even surpassed Prop L, where we got, I think, about 7,500 were volunteer signatures. That was just a warm-up, right, guys? That we were warming up for this moment in 2024.
1: Yeah. And here we are. We're trying to fund the bus. How are you guys feeling about it? We're, like, obviously a month out. There's, like, clearly, like, the stakes are really big. But then also, on the other side, like, this is a town that loves the bus. So where are the two of you on it right now?
2: I think this is a critical moment. Mm-hmm. Yes, San Francisco loves the bus. For the regional transit measure, though, we do need 50% plus one across the five counties. So while an individual county could come in below 50%, the overall vote count needs to be 50% plus one to pass. Mm-hmm. And that's because we gathered signatures. You know, we gathered signatures for both measures. Both measures qualified via signatures. But, you know, the polling, while it is polling at over 50%, it's tight. Mm-hmm. It's tight. And it's a rocky economy. Or, you know, voters are not in the best mood right now. They're not in a horrible mood. They're sort of just like, what is going on? Like, the world feels very uncertain right now.
3: Yeah. Mm-hmm.
2: When the world, and it is uncertain, you know, and when the world is that way, people do tend to vote more conservatively when it comes to taxes. And, you know, these are taxes, end of day.
1: Mm-hmm.
2: They will increase, you know, the base cost of living. But they're going to stop it from increasing a lot more if we lose these services. Yeah. I mean, that's really what we're, that's the question on the ballot is, do you want to pay a little bit more or do you want to pay a lot more?
1: Mm-hmm.
2: Only the no section doesn't say that because we don't require, you know, truth on the ballot, which is if you vote no on this, your commute to work, if you're coming from Contra Costa to San Francisco, is going to look like an extra hour every day.
1: Wow.
2: Across that Bay Bridge. You know, Spur just released a report that found you're looking at over 30 more minutes, additional minutes in the morning and 30 more additional minutes in the evening every single day.
3: That's wild.
1: Transit. It does a lot for us.
2: It does a lot for us.
1: Yeah.
2: And, you know, it doesn't say that on the ballot. So, sorry, I'm digressing. What we could really use right now is people out in the field all over the Bay Area, including here in San Francisco, because every yes vote that we can capture here is a yes vote that goes across those five counties and make sure that we pass on November 3rd.
1: Yeah. Mm-hmm.
2: And ballots aren't coming in a month. Ballots are coming in, I think it's 2 weeks now.
1: Yeah,
2: week and a half is when people can start expecting to see ballots arrive in the mail.
3: Got my tome the other day of all the different propositions.
0: Yeah.
2: Yeah. So folks can go to regionaltransitmeasure.com.
3: Mm-hmm.
2: And then there's at the very top of the page, it says, keep me informed. If you click that, there's a bunch of things like, I want to volunteer. If you click those, we'll be in touch. We'd love to have you come knock doors, come table, come talk to voters. And, you know, tell voters your story. That's the most effective thing you can do is really tell voters, why is this so important to you? What does it mean to you?
1: Yeah.
2: Because, you know, that isn't something that can be denied, right? You can't be like, no, it's not important to you. No, it isn't essential to your life.
3: Yeah.
2: Yeah, no.
0: And honestly, it's a ton of fun. Like, if you're on the fence about coming out and door knocking, I hate door knocking, or, like, I hate the idea of door knocking. But most people, when they hear you're talking to them about Muni, they're like, oh, yeah. And they just kind of need to hear about it.
1: Yeah.
0: You have a lot of great conversations, even with grumpy people. I love having great conversations with grumpy people.
3: I'm with you on that, too. I love it. It's the best. It's the best. I have to ask, so in 2022, you had Prop A, and it failed with 65% of the vote, which is a landslide anywhere else, but, like, was a loss in this case. What did losing something by winning and still losing look like to you, and, like, how did that make you feel, and what lessons were you able to take and move forward with it to today's Prop H?
0: For Prop A specifically, I think there was, from my perspective, there wasn't a ton of energy around the campaign. It wasn't very visible. The air in the room was really sucked up by the Chesa recall, which was on the same. It was It was a primary midterm year ballot, which I think was a mistake to begin with to run it on such a ballot. But certainly needing 2/3 and running it with the Chesa recall, it, you know, I think it was just a perfect storm of, headwinds, and also the fact that it was not a citizens' initiative did mean that it needed that 2/3. So there were a whole lot of lessons, I think, to not repeat there. And then, you know, we had a similar, very different but similar experience in 2024. Cyrus and I, you know, were half of the team running the Prop L campaign, and we got 57% of the vote. We did a citizens' initiative, and we were poison-pilled. So we still lost again. That was another series of lessons about just making sure you get the political conditions exactly right for you. It's a real art.
3: Well, hopefully you're able to take those lessons, like you're saying, apply them now and reconstruct things. Is it fair to call you the architect of the initiative, or who would you say is the one that sort of sat down and was like, this is how we should be architecting this for maximum chance of success?
2: Well, to build off Kat's point, I think we did take some of the lessons from Prop L, and we did apply them this year around Prop H, which is really, we started last year, early last year, after the Lurie administration came into office. Approaching them, approaching other stakeholders, and starting that discussion very, very early on what should Prop H look like in order to actually pass. You know, the first drafts of Prop H, I think, would have been dead on arrival at the ballot. And it was over that year of time of, you know, some of it was, you know, working together. Some of it was negotiation. Some of it was very high stakes. Some of it wasn't. I mean, it was a whole arc and narrative through the year, but it is a much better measure because of all of that work. It's a much more passable measure because of all of that work. So, I mean, I think that came directly out of the experience of Prop L. And I think all of us feeling like, boy, if we had approached this a little differently, perhaps this outcome would have been different. Perhaps the conflict clause would have been worded a little differently and it wouldn't have been in conflict. So we really wanted to avoid that this year because, you know, where the situation we're in now, we can't afford to lose. Like there is no, this is not the first chance. This is not the second chance. Like there's been other things that have been tried to find this money and they have not worked out. We don't get another chance after this. Like January is when the cuts happen. There's not another vote. It's not that Sacramento is going to step in between now and January to do something. Like, this is the last chance to find this money. And we needed to make sure that we were running ballot measures that had the highest chance of passing.
1: So when you're out there in the field, you're chatting with folks, like, what's the response been? How are people feeling about, you know, this is a, like, big, obviously weighty measures, plural. But it's about something that we collectively, like, are all very familiar with. How's it been?
0: Most people are very supportive. They're like, yeah, that's a no-brainer, obviously, especially if they've seen the reporting about what the impacts to transit would be. Most people ride transit a lot of the time, some of the time, or know somebody that does depend on transit, so it's very personal. And they're like, yeah, what would San Francisco be without BART? And with Muni that ends at 9 p.m., I think my biggest concern, sort of to your earlier question about how are you feeling, and I mean, I'm feeling like the stakes are so high that I can't feel good about this, really. But the main thing I hear from people that concerns me is, oh, you know, like they wouldn't let that happen though, right? Like they they're bluffing. This is like I support transit, but they'll figure something out if this doesn't pass, right? Like there's no way. And it's, I think what I'd really like to impress upon people is just, this is someone trying to figure something out. This is like the thing that we're trying to do to make sure that all that doesn't happen. there's not really a backup plan. There's no like mm-hmm. secret money, pot of money yeah. sitting for us that we can use if these don't pass. Like SMTA is not sitting on a big source of operating funds. The state is not just like, you know, if they like ask us nicer, we'll
3: have you,
0: bail
3: have you
0: them
3: tried
0: out.
3: Saying please and thank you?
0: Right. So, I mean,
2: dear
0: you know,
2: Daddy
0: the federal government is certainly not giving us money.
3: Yeah.
0: So, like, this is it, and like, we are all collectively trying to save ourselves. This is mm-hmm. the thing.
2: Yeah, I mean, this is sort of the culmination of 5 years of advocacy across the Bay Area,
3: mm-hmm.
2: Of building up a Bay Area movement to solve the budget deficits, which, you know, people saw coming back in 2020, 2021 when the pandemic hit. I mm-hmm. mean, this was sort of the inevitable outcome.
3: Yeah.
2: And often in public transit, we suffer from politicians feeling like, well, you're not going to vote on this issue. You're not going to vote for me because I support it. There's no constituency that are like single issue transit voters.
1: Sorry, we just got hit by a whole bunch of bubbles.
2: So many bubbles.
3: They're cruising by. They got a speaker going. They got two different like super soaker sized bubble guns that are shooting off to the side. And they actually press a button, I think, to shoot the bubbles. They're not just always going. And they just they came by and just dusted us in the best of ways. They're fun in the bus. They're prop. The pro prop H.
2: TLDR. We had to really build, I think, a visible political constituency to convince some politicians to do this. Because I don't think politicians necessarily believed this was something they should stick, because they feel like they're really sticking their neck out in a lot of the counties. I mean, San Francisco is pretty transit positive, but you look at some of the other counties and the politicians in those counties don't feel necessarily like their constituency supports them on this. And so demonstrating across the Bay Area that those voters are there and they're serious and they're frustrated and they really want this was an important part of getting to this point.
1: And kudos to the both of you for just like working so hard to make that happen. You know?
3: Absolutely.
1: I think so often we like expect that someone else is being the change or that there's going to be this other spot. And like you guys are the ones that are kind of in that space making it happen. So I feel very grateful for both of you and the whole team that you've like put together to make this happen.
0: Yeah. I mean, it's us and so many other people. And for me, what the last couple of years have really taught me is that, yeah, like no one is going to do it if you don't do it. So if you want to make sure that the bus is here tomorrow, if there's something you want different in your community, just go for it.
3: Just
0: do
3: it. I love it. You know, when you're exhausted, you know, there's a version of the story that's a fight about square footage, a fight about deficits. There's a version of the story that's about a kid trying to get to school or trying to get to a job across town. Which of those keeps you motivated? Which of those keeps you going?
2: I mean, I got into this sort of from an environmental perspective, honestly, but what I've learned being in it is that it is so much more than that. I mean, my initial motivation was really looking at how do we leave a planet that does not suck for the next generation? And that is deeply motivational to me. I don't have kids, but I don't want to see, like, you look at what is happening with climate change and it's just like, the next generation is going to have a rough time, and the generation after them an even rougher time. And if we do not do something in this state about our transportation emissions, we're not doing our part.
3: Yeah.
2: And part of that is mode shift. But what I've learned being in the fight is, you know, it really is about so much more. It's about access. It's about access to jobs, access to family and friends, school, community, right? You know, I get on my local bus, the 36, and I see all of my neighbors. I've gotten to know them on the bus. We talk to each other. We run into each other. We tell each other stories. We update each other on our lives. And for a lot of people, they're living alone. This is like, this is part of how they feel a part of the city. And it is so critical for San Franciscans, the 30% of households that do not have vehicles. This is survival for them. You know, cuts for them could mean loss of job.
3: Absolutely.
2: It certainly means loss of access and loss of opportunity.
3: Loss of free time.
2: Loss of free time, 100%. You know, when you're waiting for the bus, yeah, sure, you're not paying money for that experience, but you're also spending your time. And so fast and frequent is important for that reason. But yeah, so it's a huge number of factors that keep me motivated at this point.
3: Yeah.
0: Yeah, I've been sort of casually involved in transit advocacy for over a decade now. I'm certainly hugely personally motivated by this issue as someone who is transit dependent, and you know, as a teenager, started taking transit and really like found my confidence, and it was so important to me. And I would like every young person to have that opportunity. That is very personally motivating to me. But I was really activated on this issue in 2021 when we were waiting for service to come back from the pandemic, talking to folks in the Tenderloin who were waiting for the 31 to come back and were, you know, had physical disabilities, and they were, you know, I can't walk to the 38. Without the 31, I'm missing appointments. I am missing like grocery trips. When my friend with a car can't take me, I'm not going. I'm truly stranded. This cannot be what we as San Francisco are doing to our neighbors. It's, you know, we just can't let that happen. We need more transit service. We cannot be cutting transit service. Mm-hmm. We have, you know, far too many resources among us to be stranding people like that.
3: Kat, you're somebody who's also, you're involved in funding the bus, obviously, from like a legislative perspective. You're involved as an enthusiast who takes the bus. You're also involved from like the narrative of sharing the stories of people that ride the bus with Muni Diaries. How do you find that the narrative of hosting something like Muni Diaries and continuing everything from the haiku battle on Tuesday night, by the way?
0: Yes.
3: Beat Mac and he'll buy you a drink.
0: Yes.
3: At Mini Bar, we were talking about that earlier. How do you think about the narrative of the transit riders and the people in the Bay Area that enjoy the bus and how that plays into the legislative and into the broader picture of transit in the Bay Area?
0: Yeah, that is such an important aspect of all of this, is how central transit is and Muni is to our culture here, mm-hmm. and how it really brings us together, allows us to meet people we would never meet. We all share this experience, right, together, even if we have very little else in common. And you can hear it when, actually, SK and I co-hosted, as Muni Diaries, a transit storytelling event in Oakland last night, our first Oakland event.
3: Cool.
0: And this was a new format for us. It was like an open mic event, which is a bit of a risk, right?
3: Definitely.
0: Like this could go really poorly. We had 12 people speak and tell 4-minute stories. Everyone did just such an incredible job. It was
3: awesome.
0: So amazing. Everybody has a personal transit story. They speak so beautifully about what it means to them. Mm-hmm. And I really do think all it takes for the people who don't ride transit themselves often is to hear from one person for whom it really matters and who depends on it. One person told a story about their grandmother who depended on in-home care from somebody who takes BART, and the grandmother had originally opposed the BART station back in the 70s, I think, and now is a huge supporter because of how important that in-home care is to her. So just one example, but yeah. Sometimes that's all people need, is to hear from the riders, the people for whom it is so important. And for me, Muni has given me community in so many ways, not just, you know, Muni Diaries is one of them.
1: It feels like we're talking about the money, but at the end of the day, it's like, it's the stories. It's like the personal human connection of it. So thank you for like collecting those, sharing those. This last weekend we had, Muni Heritage Weekend, right?
0: Yes.
1: How was that?
0: Oh, that was great. That's our Super Bowl, we like to say, as transit fans. Yeah.
3: Take us through it.
0: Yeah. It just gets bigger and better every year. Huge, you know, thanks to SVMTA for really like going it all in on it and doing a good job getting the word out, getting people down there. But yeah, you know, Boat Tram, the Dinky, Car One, a car that hadn't been in service in 12 years was out operating.
1: Ooh, which one was that?
0: 162. It's been operating, or it started operating here in San Francisco in 1914.
1: Ooh.
0: You know, older still operation.
3: It's powered
0: monster.
3: By coal.
0: yeah, it. I didn't get to ride a single solitary vehicle this weekend because we were commentating and.
3: Did you do the ESPN style broadcast?
0: Did the ESPN
3: broadcast. So cool.
0: So that was a lot of fun. Really, we had tons of people come talk to us and just the energy around the event. You know, and it's not just, you know, foamers, diehard. Transit people.
1: Not just muni sluts.
0: It's not just people like me. It's like,
3: what did you... So something diehard transit people? I heard foamers?
0: Foamers, yeah. It's not just foamers.
3: Foaming at the mouth?
0: Foaming at the... Yeah.
3: Foamers? Y'all, I'm like, I'm so sorry. Everyone's nodding right now like I should know what this is.
0: Oh my gosh.
3: Foamers.
0: Wow. Yeah.
3: Thank you.
0: You're welcome. Or sorry.
2: There's a whole community waiting for you.
0: Yeah.
3: Wow. It's not just bus specific. This is just generally anytime you're standing something, to use another bit of slang.
0: Okay. It's specific. Well, it's most commonly used for people that are really into trains specifically.
3: Foamers.
0: Yeah.
3: Everyone's nodding at me like I'm so sorry. Thank you so much for educating me.
2: I'm so glad we could
3: please
0: tell
3: do.
0: You about that.
1: Your train content's going to go up considerably.
4: Morning, I was told
3: it's a radio show.
2: It's like podcasters are pejorative there.
3: No, it felt like it, yeah. Actually.
1: Yeah. It's
3: a radio show. It's a radio program. Hey, good morning.
1: Morning, y'all.
3: Yeah, please do send me some content on trains. I was told as I have a newborn at home, I should be screen maxing them, is what I was told. Is that not? No? Is that? No. I'm sorry. I don't know.
0: Screen maxing.
3: The opposite of that, actually. We don't show them screens.
0: Yeah.
3: Okay, so it's not just foamers that are at Muni Heritage Weekend.
0: Yeah,
3: all sorts
0: everybody,
3: of folks.
0: Everybody loves Muni. Certainly loves. I think transit history is such a rich part of San Francisco's history and part of one of the reasons I love living here. You know, we've innovated in so many ways. Cable cars, first, you know, major public transit agency in the U.S. So cool. I mean, we can't stop innovating now and be like cutting things, right? Anyway, yeah, people just love the boat tram. How can you not? Open top transit.
2: I mean, Muni is really part of the city's identity, and it's part of a lot of people in the city's identity. One of the things that one of our fellow advocates, Leanne, has done is made, well, along with Chris, has made Muni line buttons. So, you know, for every Muni line, there's a button. And when you have these buttons, people, like, you just see their eyes light up. Like, maybe you start talking to them, and they're like, yeah, I ride Muni. It's fine. I don't know if I want to vote for this. And then they see the buttons, they're like, oh, my God, I would love a 24. That is my bus. That bus means so much to me. And suddenly that connection opens up, and they remember all of this, like, meaning for them of, like, why Muni means so, so much.
3: Is swag the pathway forward to get things passed in this city?
2: Yes.
0: It definitely helps. And I love that Muni has... finally done its own merch store.
3: Mm-hmm. We also didn't even talk about the new Bart sweater design that just came out the other day.
1: Oh, really?
2: Oof.
3: Okay, wait. Okay, are there hot takes on this?
1: Yeah, tell us. How do you feel?
3: Describe. So, do you want to describe it first? Or?
2: So, this year's Bart Christmas sweater is a potpourri. It is a remix of all the previous Bart Christmas sweaters patched together.
3: Yeah.
2: It's a lot.
3: It's a lot.
2: It's visually very busy. It's a statement. You know, you wear that sweater and you're saying, I love ugly Christmas sweaters. And that's cool. Like, that is, it's just a bit much for me.
3: That's fair. It is a lot. And it is a thing that is happening that's, it'll be for sale at some point in the future. And some OGs were like, I can just make this at home. I already have all these sweaters.
1: Oh, wow. This is a lot.
3: Jeff Potsinger chimes in to say, my understanding is that foamers came about because train fans trying to get the perfect photo of the Kitty Y on the Feather River would stand in a particular eddy in the river, which was usually full of foam.
0: Thank you, Jeff. I love that.
3: I love it.
0: Even that's an, that's I, a, I'm going to decide that that's true.
1: It's an amazingly deep cut.
3: And then Ira says foamers originates from people who work for the major railroads, taking pejoratively about train spotters. Lots of ideas on foamers. For what it's worth, they're on two different social networks that we were just told those things. So one network, we're going with one. The other, we're going with the other.
0: They're both true.
1: And each ecosystem is completely correct.
3: 100%. I believe Ira and Jeff wholeheartedly.
1: Okay, so if Muni, if swag is the path forward, you guys have your Fund the Bus hats. Very cool,
3: so
1: by the
3: cool.
1: way. I hear they're in demand.
0: Absolutely.
2: High demand.
0: Yeah.
1: I've been making jokes about the Muni Slut hat.
3: Is that really? So it's a hat that you can...
1: And it says Muni Slut in the Muni font.
3: Beautiful.
0: Oh, speaking of which, stay tuned. We'll be announcing soon the details of the 5th annual Muni Diaries art market.
3: Ooh, cool.
0: Cool things like the Muni Slut hat. Local
1: nice.
0: Artists for years have been, you know, doing their spins on the,
3: love it.
0: The Muni worm, all of that.
3: So cool.
0: It's not going to go away just because Muni store exists. probably first weekend in December, so.
3: Put it on your calendars, block the whole weekend.
0: Yeah.
1: The culture is not going to let the Muni store stop it, you know?
3: No.
1: The culture's going to keep putting
0: not.
1: Stuff out there. So my curiosity here is, what piece of merch do you think we need to push those on the fence over the hump? What's the thing that's really going to get this to just, you know, sing in Contra Costa or the Outer Sunset?
2: Oh, I was gonna say Muni socks. That's not going to work for Contra Costa. I think the piece of apparel we're missing is socks.
1: Mm-hmm.
2: You know, you can get shirts, you can get hats, you can get sweaters, but we just lack foot warming.
0: Interesting. Have you seen like the socks from the Muni store? I have some.
2: Oh, that's true.
0: Ones.
2: Okay, yeah,
1: they have like the numbers on them, right?
0: There's a few different ones. There's ones with the, I think maybe the Metro lines.
3: Mm-hmm.
0: But then there's one that's just like the worm in like maroon and gold. It's very, very cool. Bart has done socks for a while too.
3: Friendly reminder, socks are the ones that go over the feet under the shoes.
2: Correct.
1: That's yeah. right.
2: That's or it. On the hands.
3: You know what? I put socks on my son's hands last night so they wouldn't be cold.
2: Yeah, exactly.
3: Yeah. Socks, great. Very versatile. Get him some Muni socks. You cowards. Baby apparel.
1: Okay, so you think it's socks. What about you, Kat? What's the apparel?
0: I think the Fund the Bus hat is a real conversation starter.
3: Definitely.
0: Everybody asks me about it. Everybody mm-hmm. wants one, even if they're not like a... Even like a huge transit person, but certainly not like think of themselves as a transit advocate.
3: Not a foamer. Am I right?
0: Definitely, it's a non-foamer piece of apparel. I think it just is... It makes sense. People are like, yeah, so true.
2: And you have an opportunity to get a Fund the Bus hat.
3: How so? Tell us. Pray tell.
2: We are about to introduce an incentive program for volunteering to knock doors, call phones, talk to voters. And if you go to regionaltransitmeasure.com and you click Keep Me Informed and then you check all the volunteer boxes, we will let you know about wonderful events that you can come to knock doors, call phones, and talk to voters. And if you come to enough of those, you will get a beautiful hat. Actually, first, you'll get a shirt.
3: Ooh.
2: Ooh, I think I'm actually wearing mine right now.
3: I'm impressed you still have a puppy jacket on. It is beautiful out here.
2: I am getting quite hot.
1: Oh, look at that.
2: Our listeners can't see it, but it does say, I get around.
3: Yeah.
2: Cool. Debatably true, but and has imagery of our largest transit agencies here in the Bay Area, including
3: so cool.
2: Muni, BART, Samtrans, Caltrain.
1: I love that.
2: AC Transit.
1: Pull that jacket aside. Let me get a good shot of this for the people.
2: Pulling this jacket.
3: This is going to be
2: aside,
3: for what it's worth. This is going to be the art on the. I can't believe it's a podcast here. Kills me.
1: I'll send that to Danny Glover, who does our social media. So,
3: thank you.
1: Let Danny know.
4: What's the pitch?
3: Good morning.
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3: It's a radio program all about loving San Francisco. And today we're talking about funding the bus.
0: That's right.
3: And Prop H.
4: Yeah, you should do that. Yeah, we should also go more city, because the MTA over on the East Coast is funded through the state. That's a way easier way than us just constantly begging.
2: So this man knows what he's talking about.
3: You true right. ball knower over here.
4: Last week and said podcasting is an inside thing. I still believe in it, but what's the name of the pod? I'll listen to you guys' episode.
3: Well, it's a radio show, and the name of it is Roll Over Easy, and we're on BFF.FM, Best Frequencies Forever.
4: Oh, that one. Okay. I hate you guys a little less. That's good. It's good. No, there's some people on the ex-power users. They go on, they do podcast episodes in parks, and I thought that was it at first. But no, you guys fuck with the bus here on BFF.FM. Good. Do you guys have episodes later online, or is it just...

0: the next stop, by the way.
1: I just love that we've been approved.
0: Yeah. We do fucks with the bus. We do.
2: Hey, so we're getting down to the last minute of the program here. We want to give you each a chance to say we're going to do 1 minute, and then we're going to hop into the Waiting for the Bus, the Violent Femmes song. So what's your final pitch to San Franciscans everywhere? Get out there, obviously vote. What would you say to folks right now heading into work on this fine Thursday?
1: I mean, my final pitch is that public transit is what allows the city to thrive, and it thrive in every sense of the word. It allows it to thrive in terms of community. It allows it to thrive economically. It allows it to be a place that we all love to live. And 30% may not sound like a lot, but when you're looking at losing 20, your local routes in the city, when you're looking at double the wait times for major lines, that's just going to change the fabric of the city. It's going to change everyone's life every day, whether you use the bus or not. And it's the most important thing you can, well, maybe not. Well, it's very close to the most important thing you can do this November is to vote yes on both RTM and Prop H.
0: I'm going to paraphrase one of my favorite Muni Diaries guests in the last few years, Ronald Mitchell, longtime Muni operator, who said, basically, Muni is the people's railway. Love your railway, ride your railway, fund your railway.
1: Can I just say something about the song really quick? So this song is about what will happen if we don't pass RTM and Prop H. We're all going to be waiting for the bus a lot longer.

0: sorry.
1: Let's do the third part together.
0: Okay, come on.
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0: Turn it up.
1: This is BFF.FM. 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
0: It's literally in the name.
3: But they did have a dark room, and I remember that was the first time like I watched a photo appear in the developer tray, and I thought, ooh, this is really cool. I want to do this.
4: That was San Francisco born and raised photographer Dave Glass. I'm Jeff, and this is Storied San Francisco, a show about artists, activists, and working people who make up the soul of this city. Welcome to Season 9. That doesn't seem possible, but here we are. Last month, well, technically between seasons of Storied, I had the opportunity to sit down in front of a live audience inside the all-new Warfield Commons and chat with a truly amazing artist. In this episode, recorded at that live event that was put on by SF Public Press, meet and get to know Dave Glass. You can follow him on Instagram at DaveGlass_photo. That's photo with an F. Here's part one of my conversation with Dave Glass.
3: My family came

0: sister was born in the displaced persons camp.
1: Mm. And that's in Europe.
0: Yeah, it was in Poland. Germany.
1: That's Germany, okay.
0: It was in Germany.
1: All right.
0: And they were waiting there for 5 years to be resettled because they wanted to come to the United States. Mm. So they finally arrived. Their embarkation point was New Orleans.
1: Oh, yes.
0: And they were able to come to the United States because of a sponsor that accepted them in Stockton, California.
1: Okay.
0: Now, mind you, my mother and father, they were like in their early 20s with a young daughter, no parents, no money, really nothing except, you know, a suitcase with their clothes in it. And they traveled across the United States from New Orleans to Stockton with trains and buses. And I remember my father told me that when they arrived in Stockton, to him it looked like cowboys and Mexicans.
1: Right.
0: And of course, it was like a ranch kind of a setting, you know, and my mother and father were going to work there. That was kind of part of the deal.
1: Hmm. They didn't know their sponsor.
0: No, they didn't know him at all before.
1: And so they had no family, no friends, nothing.
0: No. Mm-hmm. And this person who sponsored them is actually a ranch owner, sponsored about a dozen families.
1: Wow.
0: So because it took a lot of work to work the ranch. So so Stockton, California was where they arrived.
1: Okay.
0: As new immigrants, no English language, no nothing.
1: We're talking shortly after World War II. So
0: this would have been 1950.
1: Okay.
0: So 5 years, after the war ended.
1: All right. Mm-hmm. All right. So they show up in Stockton and they have your older sister
0: with them,
1: but they don't have you yet.
0: Not yet. So the way the story was told to me by my father was my father and another person were sent to San Francisco to buy some supplies, you know, from Stockton, which is maybe an hour away. And when my father saw San Francisco, he said, all right, we're moving here.
1: Yeah,
0: I don't care how hard it's going to be. Yeah. We're moving to San Francisco. So that's
1: a relatable feeling.
0: So that's where that's where my family's journey begins.
1: Okay.
0: It's San Francisco's story.
1: All right. And do you know exactly what year that was that your dad came on that?
0: That was probably early 1951.
1: Okay.
0: And by that time, my mother was already pregnant with me.
1: Okay. Oh, yes.
0: So our family settled in the Western Addition on the corner of Webster and Fulton. And it's like right in the heart of the redevelopment boundaries.
1: Mm-hmm. But before that. This is before that, right?
0: This is before.
1: Yes.
0: Right.
1: Important. Mm-hmm.
0: And it was kind of an interesting neighborhood because a lot of refugees, mostly from Eastern Europe, also ended up in that little vicinity. Mm. And there was a hub on the corner of Webster and McAllister where there was a lot of businesses.
1: Okay.
0: And now it looks completely different because everything in that intersection was gone,
1: right?
0: You know, 10 years later. But I remember distinctly, even though I was just a little boy, at the corner of Webster and McAllister was the Ukraine Bakery.
1: Okay.
0: And all I wanted to do was go to the Ukraine Bakery. And even to this day, I can literally draw you a picture of what the interior of that bakery looked like because it was so good.
1: I want to know what you were eating at the Ukraine Bakery.
0: It was bagels.
1: I know. I know cheesecake. Ukrainian cheesecake is.
0: For me, it was bagels.
1: Just bagels.
0: Yeah, oh yeah.
1: All right. So you don't have to specifically date yourself if you don't want to, but sounds like you were born in the 50s.
0: 1951.
1: Okay, so you have some memories of maybe the mid to later 50s. That's kind of where your memories start. Is that correct?
0: Yeah.
1: Okay.
0: I don't have a lot of memories other than the Ukraine Bakery of our old neighborhood.
1: At least you got that.
0: But a couple of features that I do remember is there was a brewery across the street, Acme Brewery.
1: Yes.
0: And there's actually remnants of the original building that still remain.
1: Okay.
0: Where some housing projects were built on top of what was the ground floor level. And not a lot of people know that little detail, but

0: that little, it's like along Fulton Street, and there's a little part of the building where it kind of takes a little bit of a curve, mm-hmm. and that's the bottom of the Acme Brewery.
1: The old brewery. Mm-hmm. Could you smell beer being brewed?
0: I don't remember that. And at the time, my father worked at the American Can Company,
1: okay.
0: which is a cannery that's what's now called Dog Patch.
1: All right.
0: Third Street.
1: So when do your memories start kicking in, and what kind of things were you doing as a kid?
0: Well, probably around kindergarten, first grade, because that's when we moved to the out to the Sunset District.
1: Okay.
0: So I went to, public school.
1: Also, SF Born and Raised, you're going to eventually have to name all your schools.
0: Okay.
1: That's a thing.
0: Parkside School, elementary school, which is now called Dianne Feinstein School.
1: Okay.
0: And it's located on Vicente Street.
1: Okay.
0: So that's like probably the earliest memory I have, like after the Western Edition era.
1: Mm-hmm.
0: But during that time, during the time after the Western Edition, my mother would take me back to the Western Edition to do shopping at her favorite stores.
1: Yes. So the other big question I have, I know we'll get to it eventually, but when and how did you pick up a camera? Am I jumping ahead here? Because, again, I don't know your story.
0: Well, yeah, a little bit ahead. I just want to mention a couple of more things about the my Western Edition time. And that is, my mother and father were, like, really proud to be living in America and particularly in San Francisco.
1: Mm-hmm.
0: And so I remember this one particular day, President Eisenhower was coming to visit San Francisco.
1: Wow.
0: And his motorcade was going to go down Van Ness Avenue.
1: Mm-hmm.
0: So my mother got all dressed up. She got me and my sister all dressed up. We walked down to Van Ness Avenue, and I remember, this is probably 1957 or 58, I remember seeing President Eisenhower sitting on the back of a, not in the seat, but behind the seat on the back of the car,
1: yep.
0: like on the trunk. President Eisenhower, like, going down Van Ness Avenue and waving.
1: Yeah.
0: And I'll never forget that.
1: I mean, a Republican president coming to San Francisco.
0: Yeah, those were different times. Those were different times.
1: Very different times. And then just riding all, like, out in the open. It's and kids getting dressed up, like, families getting dressed up. It's just, that doesn't happen anymore.
0: So back to your original question, my early experience with a camera.
1: Yes.
0: When I was 10 years old, I got my first camera, which was a Brownie Star Flash, one of those old roll film cameras. And this is like probably on the first roll of film that I ever shot. This was my sister's birthday party in 1961. And that's my sister and her friends. And you could tell from the clothing styles, it was a lot different in those days.
1: Totally.
0: And they're like,
1: formal.
0: They were pretending to be like a bunch of partying drunks, but they were all like, junior high school age.
1: Did they ever recreate this photo when they were adults?
0: They might have, but they didn't sometimes. Tell me about it.
1: Fun. Okay. So is this your oldest photograph?
0: This is the oldest photograph that I have. I think I have a photograph of my mother that was on the same roll of film.
1: Okay.
0: But pretty much this is the oldest roll of film and the oldest photograph that I have.
1: And you said you were 10?
0: 10 years old, yeah.
1: Did you know right away? Were you like, this is great?
0: No, I didn't.
1: Or was it just like a kid with a camera?
0: I was just a kid with
1: goofing
0: a camera.
1: Off and, yeah.
0: But, I should add that my father had a camera, mm-hmm. and he had a good camera. He had a Leica.
1: Okay.
0: And it wasn't just any Leica. When my father was still in Germany in the displaced persons camp, this was during a time when in Germany after the war, the economy was just a complete wreck and money wasn't worth anything. So people used to trade goods, jewelry, cameras,
1: barter.
0: Barter.
1: Yeah.
0: And so my father bartered I don't know exactly what, but he got an old Leica 3A, and it was just this battered old thing. And I don't know how he managed to take pictures with it, but he did.
1: Okay.
0: And he actually took photos in the displaced persons camp.
1: Oh, wow.
0: That we still have.
1: I was going to say, you've seen those.
0: Mm-hmm.
1: Wow.
0: Yeah. And a lot of them I've digitized, so, you know, I can share them.
1: Cool.
0: But this Leica 3A, you know, I always, like, admired how my father used it and took family pictures mostly. He was not really very artistic, mm-hmm. but he took good pictures, family photos.
1: Mm-hmm.
0: And so did my mother. You know, she took pictures, too.
1: Interesting.
0: But that kind of inspired me to want to take pictures, too, and then came the Star Flash, you know, the Kodak Brownie Star Flash.
1: Yeah.
0: Up to this point.
1: I'm curious, where in this era would you take your film to get developed and printed?
0: Well, the one-hour photo stores didn't exist yet.
1: No, like Photomat didn't exist.
0: No, you would take it to like the corner drugstore.
1: Was it? Okay, was corner drugstore.
0: The corner drugstore, yeah.
1: Nice. So that's not a new thing.
0: But the corner drugstore didn't develop the films. They would send it to a lab.
1: Yes.
0: And then you go back to the drugstore and pick it up a few days later.
1: Yes. Well, the thing that's still true with film camera is you don't always really know what you're going to get, right?
0: No.
1: So when do you think it all, I mean, I guess pun intended, when did it click for you? You're like, I like this. I like what I'm doing and I like getting the art back. Were you still young?
0: I would say it was when I was in the high school photography club.
1: Mm.
0: And that was like pretty much my first exposure to a darkroom.
1: Okay.
0: And like the high school photography club, we would like take pictures for, you know, the school yearbook,
1: mm-hmm.
0: you know, really boring stuff.
1: Yep.
0: But they did have a darkroom, and I remember that was the first time like I watched a photo appear in the developer tray, and I thought, "Ooh, this is really cool. I want to do this."
1: It's magic. Which high school?
0: Lowell High School.
1: Yep.
0: Over on Eucalyptus
1: Heard
0: Drive.
1: Of it?
0: Lowell
1: mm-hmm.
0: High School. Herbert Hoover Junior High School, by the way.
1: Thank you. Mm-hmm.
0: So, had to throw that in there.
1: Is Hoover out in Sunset?
0: Yeah, they're on 14th and Quintara.
1: Okay. So all your schools were out on the Sunset.
0: Mm-hmm.
1: All right.
0: So after the photography club, you know, here I am in high school. And I'm at, you know, Lowell High School, a lot of really, really smart kids go to Lowell High School that even back then, like especially now, even back then. And my sister was the smart one. I got in on kind of like a legacy program. You know, the little brother gets to go where the big sister
1: went
0: to
1: high kid.
0: School. Yeah.
1: Yeah.
0: Yeah, exactly. So, you know, I had like, you know, I wasn't not an A student at Lowell, so I didn't get into Cal or Stanford or you know San Francisco State or any of those schools. So I was going to go to City College, and I sort of had to decide on a career, a major, or whatever you want to call it. And I knew City College had a good photography program. Mm. And you know, in 1969, this was 1969. The photography program at City College was a serious program. It was not an art school. Mm. It was like a real blue collar, you know, we're going to make you into a professional photographer and you're going to work for, you know, a magazine or the Chronicle or something.
1: More journalistic documentary.
0: Journalistic documentary.
1: Yeah.
0: Yeah, exactly.
1: Okay.
0: And one of the classes that I took, of course, was photojournalism, took pictures for the school paper, mm-hmm. And worked with a writer. I loved doing that. I really loved doing that.
1: All right.
0: And I thought, well, maybe I could make a career out of this, right?
1: All right.
0: Can
1: we back up just a minute? Because you threw out a year there, and I want to hear about San Francisco in the mid to late 60s.
0: Okay.
1: I don't think it was a boring or quiet time here.
0: Oh, man.
1: Just a hunch.
0: Well, first of all,
1: but I want to know your first front row experience with that, especially with a camera.
0: I was not taking a lot of pictures before 1969.
1: Okay.
0: Because I wasn't how should I say this? I didn't really have the consciousness yet. Mm-hmm. I mean, I could take a picture for this for the school yearbook, mm-hmm. but I wasn't like out on the streets taking pictures mm-hmm. yet. Except for a few exceptions, but so the 60s in San Francisco, the summer of love was like the big year.
1: Yeah.
0: And I grew up like, you know, two neighborhoods away from the middle of the Haight-Ashbury. So like the Haight-Ashbury was like right there. And I was a high school kid at the time.
2: 16?
0: So my eyes were like wide open. I said, whoa, yes. I like this. This is really cool. And, you know, the music scene was happening. Mm-hmm. And, like, you know, I mean, there were so many people coming to San Francisco, like, not only to be, like, part of the Haight-Ashbury, but, like, tourists. Mm. A lot of tourists. I mean, the tourists go straight to Haight Street. Mm-hmm. You know, they forget about the rest of the city. Mm-hmm. But the Haight-Ashbury was, like, a great experience and, you know, definitely had an effect on who I became later.
1: You were hanging out down there?
0: Yeah, I was. Like I mean,
1: after
0: you know.
1: School or something?
0: Yeah.
1: Yeah.
0: But, you know, we'd go there, like, you know, during the summer. To, you know, to Haight Street, we'd go there like every couple of days. I mean, me and my friends, are you kidding? It was so much fun.
1: Yeah.
0: There were so many people on Haight Street. Yeah. I mean, I'll tell you how crazy it got. Haight Street had to get turned into a one-way street.
1: Oh, wow.
0: Because there were just so many people and so many tourist buses and so many, you know, visitors from all over the United States, but there was also all these like young, what the press used to call teeny boppers and runaways that were coming to San Francisco, and they were like, you know, I wouldn't say they were causing trouble, but the press made it look like they were.
1: Sure.
0: And so there was all these like apartments, they used to call them hippie crash pads. Mm-hmm. And I remember walking into some, and there would be like, you know, 20 or 30 young kids in there. Uh-huh. I mean, it was
1: clouds of smoke.
0: Oh, yeah. It was fun.
1: Yeah.
0: It was a lot of fun.
1: Fun smoke.
0: Grateful Dead, you know, performing in the Panhandle and in the park.
1: Did you see some of those shows?
0: Oh, absolutely.
1: Yeah. I mean, they're just, at that point, they're just a neighborhood band, right? I mean, they were from the neighborhood.
0: Yeah, back then, the Grateful Dead was just one of the bands.
1: Right.
0: And everybody loved them then, just like they do now. Mm-hmm. But they were really local. I mean, you know, Jerry Garcia's from here, mm-hmm. from San Francisco. Jefferson Airplane, mm-hmm. you know, Country Joe and the Fish. I mean, mm-hmm. you know, we all know who all the bands were. Mm-hmm. And, you know, back then, they were just playing at, like, small venues. And
1: houses?
0: Not so much in the houses, but, you know, small venues and then, you know, in the park.
1: In the park, yeah.
0: Yeah, very much so in the park. And then, you know, not too much later, they were playing the Fillmore Auditorium and Winterland and all that.
1: Right, right. Since we're on that topic, were you going to those venues?
0: I was. I went to the Fillmore and the Avalon Ballroom and the Winterland Auditorium and Fillmore West. Sure.
1: Were you like, did you go to the Fillmore, the original Fillmore, when it first became a music venue?
0: Well, it's been around for a long time, and, you know, before Bill Graham used it. So,
1: as I understand, it was a dance studio for a minute, right?
0: Yeah. Well, there, you know, it was a black neighborhood at the time, African American neighborhood. Mm-hmm. So, you know, it was a venue for, you know, blues and jazz. Mm-hmm. And then Bill Graham, you know, saw the opportunity. I guess, you know, I don't have a lot of history, knowledge about that era, but I guess in like around 1966, 67, mm-hmm. Bill Graham brought in, you know, black artists mm-hmm. and, you know, to the white audiences, mm-hmm. And, you know, for the first time in many cases,
1: right.
0: you know, people like B.B. King, and, you know, I saw some of those shows and I thought they were fantastic.
1: Well, I'm jealous. That's amazing. You mentioned not being the greatest student, like maybe grades wise. Mm-hmm. a lot of times that comes with, like, you're having fun and doing other stuff. You're good at other stuff.
0: Yeah. I guess you could say that. Well, okay, I did graduate.
1: Okay. From high school?
0: I did graduate from high school.
1: All right. Okay.
0: I did graduate, and although in my last year of high school, like, I was getting kind of bored with it, so they had this thing called the 4-4 program, where you can 4 hours at school, 4 hours at work. So I worked. I had a job where I worked.

0: shoes. Dang. Okay. And you sold shoes.
1: I did.
0: And you graduated. So you said you took some classes at City College. Anything beyond that? Or did you stick around?
1: I wasn't at City College long, but first of all, I just want to go back to the next slide before we go any further.
0: Oh, yeah.
1: This was our family. That's my mother and father and sister and me. I'm the kid wearing the sport coat.
0: Oh, this guy?
1: Yeah. And you know what? I think that's the last time I ever wore a sport coat.
0: Yeah, you look a little not totally happy to be wearing it.
1: That is 21st Avenue near Irving.
0: Okay.
1: Just to put a location on it.
0: Yeah. Do you remember the occasion? You know what that is?
1: I don't remember, but the odd thing about this particular photo is it's a color slide. Yeah. It's not a print.
0: Yeah.
1: So it didn't fade out like a lot of the color photos from that era did.
0: Hmm. Is that where y'all lived?
1: No, that was where my cousins lived. Like the younger boy in the middle of the picture in front, that's my cousin, and it was his mother, and that's where they lived.
0: So you eventually did have other family, because you said first it was just your mom and dad and sister.
1: Yes.
0: Eventually other family.
1: My mother's two sisters followed us to San Francisco.
0: Family.
1: And they had family, too.
0: Got it. Cool. So you grew up with cousins and aunts and uncles and
1: stuff.
0: I did.
1: Mm-hmm.
0: Mostly in the neighborhood?
1: Yeah.
0: Yeah. Something I hear from a lot of born and raised folks is the whole thing about like, oh, so it's a time in history. Kids are just playing in the street. None of the doors are locked. Was this kind of your... Oh, and my favorite is... And I grew up in the suburbs. It was a little bit like this. You stay out until the sun goes down. Then you got to get home. That's just the unspoken rule.
1: That is absolutely the way it was.
0: Yeah.
1: You know, 21st Avenue is where we lived. And there was a hill. And we, you know, the kids would, I mean, you know, first of all, there wasn't a whole lot to watch like on TV except at night. So the kids all played out on the street. And we played ball games, whatever, you know. And our street was always full of kids. And just like you said, we played until it started getting dark, and then, you know, you can hear the moms calling their kids, come on in for dinner or whatever.
0: Yep.
1: But we lived on a hill, so we used to build skateboards.
0: Yes.
1: And this was, like, before the modern skateboards that we have now that are really high-tech and with the fancy wheels. We used to take a roller skate, break it in half, and nail it to a 2x4 and go down a hill. Go down a hill on that thing.
0: Yep. Man, there's just so many ways to hurt yourself, but it's so fun. So fun. Well, you paved the way for San Francisco's known as like a hotbed of skateboarding, and you guys paved the way, so thank you.
1: I don't know if I paved the way, but I do know that, you know, San Francisco has attracted a lot of the people in the skateboard community.
0: Very rich history, yep. Mm-hmm. Okay, well, so now we're roughly in the late 60s. You're at City College. What else is going on in the world in your life around this time?
1: Okay, well, that is when my life took a really big turn. And the reason is, at the time, as you all know, the late 60s, the Vietnam War was happening. And men and I guess women, not so much women, but men, we all had to deal with the draft, conscription. Mm-hmm. And my draft number was borderline at best. And I reached a point where I was taking the classes, photography classes at City College, and I didn't have, you know, my number of units I was taking dropped below what was needed for the deferment.
0: Right.
1: So here comes the notice to appear for a physical. And it was in the year, it was in the, like, the worst year. 69 was the year that there were more casualties of American soldiers than any other year in Vietnam. My mother and father, you know, coming from Eastern Europe after the war, they were not the kind of people who would want me to go to Vietnam, right, or be in any kind of military

0: service in any form.
1: Right.
0: So, meanwhile, my father's side of the family, after the war, some of my father's family members settled in Paris.
1: Okay.
0: It did not come to the U.S. They went to Paris.
1: All right. Not a bad place.
0: So my mother and father set it up so I can go to Paris. And I stayed with my relatives in the city of Paris. And I went there in the fall of 1970.
1: That was Dave Glass. 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Find that every other week between Storied episodes. There on Instagram at Intersections SF. Thanks for listening. Keep being creative, weird, and kind to one another out there. See you next time on Storied San Francisco. We acknowledge and respect the first humans of the unceded land we call San Francisco.
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Hello and welcome to Forked Tongue. I'm your humbly howling host, Wolf with Soul Rose. Thanks to BFF.FM for lending me the next 2 hours. It's a fiery episode devoted to the trills and wails of fiddles. My first hour will explore different strains ranging from African American old time music, Celtic influences, Cajun fiddle, and Texas style. Before we move into a medley of all kinds in our second hour, we open with Hank Williams' I'll Never Get Out of This World Alive, and Bill Monroe is rolling us along with Southern Flavor, performed in 1989 at the rippin' ripe age of 78. Bill Monroe's band, the Bluegrass Boys, lent their name to the genre, with bluegrass entering common usage sometime in the 1950s. Much earlier than that, you might have seen the term old-time music to refer to African-influenced string bands and itinerant musicians called songsters. White folks were largely exposed to the standards of old-time music from minstrel shows, so let's start today's show with a corrective, honoring those early black artists innovating mountain music. We'll start with Rhiannon Giddens and Justin Robinson's Rain Crow, before moving backwards with Joe Thompson's Georgia Buck and Mississippi Sheik's Stop and Listen. We'll conclude this portion with a 1942 field recording of Sid Hemphill by Alan Lomax. So Soon I'll Be at Home is only a minute and a half long, but nonetheless one of our best insights into the music of the late 19th century, without the moral stain of minstrelsy. You'll be glad you stuck out the static, so sharpen your ears, we're ready to go.

Thank you, thank you, thank you. 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

You're listening to Devil's Dream by the North Country Fiddlers on BFF.FM. If you've heard any history of Appalachian music, you've likely heard tell of its Celtic origins, or maybe the fiddle's association with Scottish reels and Irish jigs. Devil's Dream can be traced to the Scottish reel The Devil Among the Tailors at least as far back as 1790. Since the European strains of fiddle history are a little less hidden than the 19th century black songsters we just heard from, I've opted for a few songs that bring these storied Scotch-Irish sounds into contemporary genres. After all, I can't have y'all thinking fiddle music is purely revivalist. No siree, these are living forms. You'll hear from Levon Helm next, whose Golden Bird lands somewhere between an old English ballad, a fable, and a seance, despite being penned in the 1970s by Happy Traum in Woodstock. After that, Marsha Bowman Todd's Hoplite Ladies will bring the Blue Ridge Mountains right to your door, and Steve Verrill will collaborate with Ireland's Sharon Shannon on Galway Girl. Stick around, won't ya? It's gonna be a hoot and a half.

Well, see, what I like about the fiddle is what puts the blues into French music. This is a song that I learned from Mr. Carré Fontenot.

You're listening to Can Raise Jig by Cedric Watson and Bijou Creole on BFF.fm. We're rounding up fiery fiddles here on Forked Tongue and heading into Cajun country. It only makes sense that we dovetail into Can Ray Fontenot's rendition of Joe Pete Has Two Women next. Known as the last of the great Creole and Cajun fiddlers, Can Ray Fontenot created songs he calls blues waltzes and was well-versed in zydeco, French folk songs, as well as that special blend of Latin and Caribbean sound that blooms so well in Louisiana. T-Mond will follow next with Forever Blue, and then the Balfour Brothers' signature, La Danse de Mardi Gras, recorded in 1967. I'm Wolf Whistle Rose, taking the dirt road.

0: as Ken Ray's Jade Kajan.
1: That's a blue.
2: Okay. We got all that from Joe P. Long time ago.
1: Joe P.
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You're listening to Darkness on the Delta by Howard Raines and Trisha Spencer on BFF.FM. We're entering the Texas portion of our All Fiddles episode of Forked Tongue. It's a little more ornamental and variable than the Appalachian forms that were tied to dances and thus necessarily repetitive. With square dancing on the decline, Texas players seize the opportunity to get a little rowdy and a little jazzy. You'll hear flashy fingering and an emphasis on the downstroke. Western swing then emerges from Texas style around the 1920s, gifting us the richness of twin fiddles and more technical risk-taking as we thrill traditions. Up next, we're going to hear from Don Walzer with Cowpoke, and you'll see why his vocal stylings earned him the nickname Pavarotti of the Plains. Merle Haggard and Bonnie Owens are soon to follow with that Texas classic, Faded Love. And Bob Wills, considered the founder of Western Swing, will give us a few ahas with his Texas Playboys on Fat Boy Rag.

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Rockabilly probably isn't the first genre that comes to mind when you think of fiddles, but country and bluegrass music were instrumental in its creation. In addition to rock and roll, rockabilly had its precursors in hillbilly boogie and western swing. So let's bring a little snarl and shout to those rosin strings. Up next, you're going to hear I Ain't Gonna Rock Tonight by Hinder Saul and Honey Talk by the Hodges Brothers Band. Before Dwight Yoakam's guitars, Cadillacs, and hillbilly music braids a fiddle through his tale of a country boy adrift in Los Angeles. Don't go nowhere.

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We spend our first hour on Forked Tongue, exploring the fiddle's many forms through black songsters, Celtic influences, Cajun French, Texas style, and rockabilly. From here on out, you'll hear these strains intermingling in a mellifluous medley, and a little less from me as I let you soak it all in. The incomparable Dolly Parton is coming up next with Train Train. I'm Wilf Whistle Rose, kicking up dust.

You're listening to Woodpile by Greg Garrison, Alex Hargreaves, Grant Gordy, and Joe K. Walsh. Off of their joint effort, Bluegrass and the Abstract Truth. Previously, we heard Love Again Blues by Layla McCalla, I'm Gonna Sleep With One Eye Open by Flattin' Scruggs, They Cut Down the Old Pine Tree by Martin, Bogan, and Armstrong, Grand Texas by Chuck Guillory, Preston Manuel, and the Rhythm Boys, and Dust in a Baggie by Billy Strings. We're firing up the fiddles here on Forked Tongue, thanks to BFF.FM. Tyler Childers' Camp Chase is up next, a song ostensibly set in the Civil War, though rooted in a long tradition of songs about fiddle players narrowly escaping death and hellfire through a contest of skill. Folks smarter than me have suggested that this might be the fiddle's oldest through line, stretching from The Devil Went Down to Georgia all the way back to Orpheus himself.

You're listening to Ashlyn Breakdown by Kenny Baker on Forked Tongue, brought to you by BFF.fm. We previously heard Dim Lights, Thick Smoke, and Loud Loud Music by John Prine and Amanda Shires. Sam's Big Rooster by the Savoy Family Band. Canta y Canta, Soñador by Yuli Ruth, Howard Kalish, and Franz. Minor Swing, a Django Reinhardt and Stefan Grappelli tune, taken on by Hot Club of Cowtown. And Jolie Blonde by Harry Choates, a king of Cajun fiddle. Up next, we'll hear from the man who kicked off neo-traditional country music in the 1980s to become a bona fide superstar. George Strait stood out from the slicker stylings of mainstream country at the time, and while Amarillo by Morning was not one of his many number one hits, it's since become a signature song with strings so wistful and precise, you'll swear you were standing ringside at the rodeo yourself. We're staring down the tail end of my time in the secret alley, but I hope these fiery fiddles have freed ya. Till next time, I'm Wolf Whistle Rose, howling out.

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0: Hello, everyone. You are listening to San Francisco Retro here on BFF.fm live from our Cap Street studios in the Mission District. My name is Davia, and I'm really excited for today's episode. A couple days ago, I got to go up to 2200 Studios in Sausalito, formerly known as the Record Plant. Now, I grew up hearing so many legends about this place and fantasized of going there one day. Unfortunately, it was closed for 12 years. And during that time, I kind of lost my hope forever walking into its doors. But thanks to Jamie Tachaya, who gave me the contact of Ryan, who is an engineer there, I was able to go up and visit and chat with Ryan and also with Michael Urbano, who is now the ambassador of the studio. And I had the most surreal experience. It did feel like a dream the way I was being guided through the building, and no one was recording at the time, so it was in this state of pristine peace. And I'll let the interview tell the rest, but I truly had a very special time up there. And as a musician, knowing the weight and the cultural legacy of this place, it was special. So I'm going to let our interview commence, and in between we'll hear some songs, and it's going to be a very exciting time. So thanks for tuning in live, if you're tuning in live. And if you're tuning in later, enjoy 2200 Studios, revived and ready for the future. And in the meantime, as we're being guided, it's hard to picture these places, but imagine walls filled with fabric and sunburst colors, redwood floors.
1: So this is one of the entryways of the building, and this is all done by local artists who lived in houseboats. And so this studio was founded, it's Gary Kellgren and Chris Stone.
0: Okay.
1: These are two guys that owned the Record Plant in New York, and then the Record Plant in Los Angeles. And then they were starting to get the word by other musicians, like, you guys are blowing it. You're missing what's where it's really happening. And that's in the Bay Area. Buddy Miles was one of the main guys who played drums with Jimi Hendrix, you know. Mm-hmm. And so he's like, you know, those guys came up here and they found this location. But they decided this time when they made a studio that they were going to like kind of follow the vibe of the times, which is, so this is 1972. Like, we're going to make a studio that feels like a place where, like, musicians, contemporary musicians of that time, they want to hang. And it doesn't feel like a lot of recording studios have a kind of sort of scientific clinical vibe, you know, that sort of 60s vibe of Abbey Road, or, you know, there's a lot of places like that in LA too. And, you know, it's a cool vibe in itself, because it's like, okay, time to get to work. But in a way, for the culture of people that day, they wanted to have this other vibe. So these dudes came in here and they built this place, and they used local artists that from houseboats around here to start to do this. So you got this Tree of Life here, which has been fully restored. They've got these, like, you know, that sort of the, you know, Empire of the Sun vibe going here.
0: Yeah.
1: Now up here are all these redwood. These are invitations that were sent out for the opening night in 1972.
0: I read about this.
1: Okay, and so, like, John and Yoko apparently, you know, came here dressed as trees, and there were all kinds of, like, you know, people that were a big part of the scene in the Bay that came here. And so these have all been nailed up on the wall, and, you know, this place has been here since 72, so things are missing, you know. You can even see, like, well, there used to be something here, so... You know, there used to be something here. You saw the wood is, like, lighter, you know? So
0: yeah,
1: some of those things are sitting in other people's houses right now, you know?
2: For sure.
1: So anyway, this is our little entryway. That's we've got, like, a little patio out in the back. There's a cool kind of garden that people can hang
0: it's
1: in.
0: It's very zen.
1: Yeah.
0: These doors,
1: these were on the front doors. And you can see these in like photos with like,
0: oh,
1: with
0: yeah.
1: like Fleetwood Mac.
0: Yeah.
1: And so,
0: whoa.
1: Yeah.
0: That's wild.
1: And then they were on the front door and they've been sort of restored. They're sitting there trying to figure out how do we want to utilize these. They're probably going to go back on the doors if we can kind of protect the entrance. And so there's some hopes and dreams around that, you know.
0: Yeah.
1: We got Santana Supernatural.
0: Major album for me.
2: I always point out in here is if you stand like right here and look this way, you can see there's this entire, and could you stand there? The amount of subtlety in this building is that like there are not only are there no parallel walls, there's no straight walls. So like this is arced, that it's just the whole building is like that. You find something new like every time you walk around in here. It's kind of crazy.
0: Wow.
2: It's like even, yeah, they were just like, let's not just make this wall straight. It's just a wall, but they're like every single part of this building was built with intention and it's insane.
1: Yeah, so they have like
0: details. Thanks for pointing that out.
1: Totally. Yeah, like this hallway here, like that. You know, there's like this thing up here and there's this little like human touches around here.
0: Yeah.
1: You know, it's not, we didn't have the advantage of AI at that point. So we weren't able to utilize
0: the advantage.
1: What we really wish we could have done, but it just wasn't available.
0: Oh, Rick James.
1: Yeah. Can we
0: go
2: Oh, man. Oh, yeah, absolutely.
1: Sorry. I have a key.
0: He recorded Give It To Me Baby here, didn't he?
1: He did.
0: That just blows my mind.
1: And Super Freak.
0: And Super Freak.
1: Yeah.
0: Wow. And then there's Songs in the Keys of Life. I was listening to that this morning.
1: Awesome. Yeah, just nice.
0: Yeah, of course. And he's back on tour.
1: So this room, you know, it's got this curved ceiling. You know, legend has it, Rick had a waterbed in here and he kind of like lived in here.
0: Is Rick's room?
1: Yeah, they just sort of like let him stay here whenever he wanted. And
0: wild.
1: Yeah. So this was kind of like where he holed up while he made that record. And there's like stories of him like walking up and down Bridgeway with like a briefcase, you know, going to get coffee or whatever.
0: Looking fabulous.
1: Yeah, of course. Being just his awesome self. And so, you know, this bathroom, this room in particular was added on.
0: I see.
1: For Metallica.
0: Ooh,
1: in the 90s.
0: Wow.
1: This area was an outdoor area before where there was a hot tub. And now, so this, I believe that this door led to the outside.
0: Right.
1: And there was a hot tub out here.
0: I can feel
1: and
0: that.
1: They made this room for Metallica so they could have like a private place for them to be. And so they would come in through the front door. And this whole half of the building was just theirs for like 4 years, you know.
0: They had their own wing.
1: Yeah.
0: Of the studio.
1: Exactly. And so there's a bathroom in here. This is Studio A.
0: Oh my God, here we go. This is major.
1: Yeah, this is a big deal.
0: This is a huge deal.
1: This studio here, when I first started to record here, I recorded my very first professional sessions here in 1988 with Todd Rundgren. And my drums were set right there and the ceiling was at the top of that mandala. That's how high the ceiling was. It was 14 feet at the time. And so that's how this, so I know this studio in both ways. I used to record here when it was low and it had a particular vibe and sound, which was completely amazing. And then in the 90s, Metallica, after having done the Black Album and went out and conquered the world, they're like, we want to be close to home when we do our next record. They've been doing stuff in LA, the Black Album they did in LA. And they were like, we want to be close to home. And how are we going to do that? So they came here and they said, you know, we want to just sort of take over this space for a while and live here for a while. But we also want to raise the roof up to 32 feet. Cause Lars is like, I need a big drum sound.
0: You know? Okay.
1: And so like, if you stand here, and you hear, there's like a to this room.
0: Yeah.
1: Because of the high ceilings. Also, there's all this Italian plaster on the walls here. Very reflective.
0: Very.
1: But there's, you know, once again, there are no like parallel surfaces in this room. Everything's got an angle to it. So there's no like flutter or any kind of standing, you know, waves that bounce back and forth. And so now this room is what it is. But the thing that wasn't intentional, but ended up coming to pass, is that this room also is great for like jazz combos playing really quietly. And I've done sessions in here where I've played like Hal Blaine kind of 60s drums, really with a soft touch, and having these like Neumann microphones far away and capturing this real 60s drum sound that's like really open and airy. And it's great for jazz. It's great for like horns. It's great for strings. Recently we had like a string section in here and the engineer was just like, oh my God, it's just like, cause he had some close mics, but he's like pushing up the room mics and the air around the strings. It just makes it sound so real. So, you know, Metallica did this awesome thing by like making this like super rockin' room, you know, and other bands would come in and the drummers would play really loud and it'd be like, boo, boo, bah, boo, boo, boo, bah, like, really, which is cool. And it does that, but it also does this other thing. And cause that sound, that loud kind of big drum sound is kind of not, people are less and less interested in it these days. It's kind of out of style. So not a lot of people come in here and do that, but we have this room to do this other stuff as well. Like horns come in here and they play and they push up the room and they have this sort of natural ambience in here. So when you're making records in here, I mean, people love to sing in this room, you know.
0: I can already feel it. I mean, it softens a little bit.
1: Yeah.
0: You know, you don't have to work too hard to sustain the line very much.
1: Yeah. So you're a singer?
0: Yes, I am.
1: Awesome. Yeah. So if you sing in here, you can feel that, you know?
0: Oh, yeah.
1: And then also, we have this room here, which is really dead and dry.
0: Oh, yeah.
1: If you come in here, you can hear. Oh, whoa.
0: This is the podcast dryness that people love right now.
1: Yeah, it's bone dry in this room, and you can do it when you need that vibe, you know, this is great. And this is ISO for lots of times. Bass amps go in here.
0: Oh, interesting. You know,
1: the Leslie goes in here.
0: I mean, you could record vocals in here if you were trying really controlled with it. Yeah.
1: People do it. There's another little ISO booth in the corner here, mostly for guitar amps and stuff that was over here.
0: You could, I mean,
1: this ISO is really particularly awesome. This room is kind of a cool, magical little room.
0: Okay.
1: So the grand piano often sits in here. And and so this room, although it's tight, when those glass doors are closed, there's additional like acoustic reflection. And then these are all designed by this guy, Manny Lacaruba, who he designed this room. He's like a local acoustician. And he did this cool thing with the insulation where he cut strips. So it's not solid. So they're like strips of insulation. So like there's literally like 1, 2, 3 surfaces of absorption per strip. And then there's also reflection in between each one because there's a hard surface in between each one. And so it's just, and he did like a mathematical like thing to make this room have this particular thing. And like drums sounding killer in here for like a more 70s like tight sound. It sounds I love this room. I love playing drums in here, and other drummers dig it, you know. Also the piano sounds killer in here because this room is small and tight, but it's got like good reflection in here. So it's like it has there's energy in this room. There's top end in this room. Like a lot of small rooms are, they're dead and dull, but this room has top end energy naturally acoustically, you know? So that's the cool thing about the ISO booth in A. This is like a little machine room where they used to keep all the tape decks and stuff. And right now we've got, it's hot back here. So we we've got our you know, that's the converters for the that's what helps the SSL, and this is the converters for the computer, for the hard drives. So that's called the machine room. This is the control room.
0: the mothership.
1: Yeah.
0: Here we go.
1: Yeah.
0: Wow. Wow. This is what I think. This is the most beautiful control room I've ever seen in my life. Nice.
1: Well, so this room, when the owners of the studio now, who are Chris Caracas and Jim Reese, when they decided to take this massive project on, they came into a room here that was like stripped down to the studs. Like none of this stuff was in here. And it was literally like when you see a house that's being restored and it's down to the studs, there was mold in here. This building had been abandoned for almost 12 years.
0: Right.
1: And there was water leaking in here. So there were problems. And when I'm a friend of Chris's for many years. And when I got off tour, I came home and he gave me a call and said, I bought the plant. I'm like, what? And why? And he's like, we just want to do this, man. I'm like, okay. So I, like many Bay Area musicians who've like had the privilege of working here, love this place. This place is like a fucking shrine to us, you know?
0: Yeah.
1: And, you know, I walked in here and they immediately had me hooked. I was just their, like, I was their boy for like a couple of years. You know, I was just in here with them and we're like figuring stuff out and we were cleaning this place up. Mm. And I brought some of my musician friends and hired them and we just got down to work and it was gnarly. There were like rats and it was funky, you know? And so this place was like totally like that. Wow. And so all the studs got treated with mold, you know, treatment. And then we built it out from this. And,
0: unreal.
1: There's a local musician, sort of carpenter, artist, wood craftsman, this guy Gardner. And he's a buddy of Ryan's. And I can't remember Gardner's last name, but we'll get that. You should have it.
0: Yeah, of course.
1: And Gardner was like, hey, I've got this buddy who's got this wormwood. And he's got he literally has a tree in Oregon that has all these giant mushrooms growing on the top of it. And he knows it's wormwood. So wormwood's when worms go in the tree and they make this.
0: Mm-hmm.
1: And so he milled it himself and brought it up here. And the reason he did that is because you're going to see wormwood in Studio B that's been in there since 1972. Oh, and so the idea is because when I came in, I recorded a lot here in the early 2000s for all these Italian artists. And when I did, I got to say, this studio, this control room, it felt like a freaking office. They just didn't do a good job. I got to say, I mean, I'm sorry to Arnie Frager, and I guess they needed to get down to it or whatever, but they just didn't put the love into this room and make it vibe with the rest of the building. You know, it was like all business in here and it was cool. You know, they had a big SSL in here. Mm-hmm. It was like, but it was like it was a gray freaking office in here.
0: Yeah.
1: And I was just like, okay, whatever. When I first came in here, I was like, this doesn't feel like the record plant to me, you know?
0: Yeah.
1: But, you know, a lot of good stuff happened, you know? I mean, a lot of big records were made here.
0: Yeah.
1: But Jim and Chris and Gardner and I were like really pushing for like, let's make this part of the building, like bring it back to that vibe. So that was the intention here, you know? We've got these wavy diffusers that were handmade by Gardner, and I'll show you a hallway, but these sort of replicate one of the hallways here.
0: Awesome.
1: There's like this kind of curvy thing, and so that was cool. The intention with that, then the wormwood ties into the vibe in Studio B, which I'll show you.
0: Okay, great.
1: And then for a while, for almost a year, we had a general manager, operations manager, this guy Damian Lewis, who was here, and it was his idea to bring in this particular Origin SSL. So this is a more modern SSL. It mm-hmm. uses way less power.
0: Mm-hmm.
1: A lot of people are kind of like, it doesn't have that old school SSL sound. But the reason that he was pushing for this, and it's come that people really like it, is that it's really clear. It's really transparent. It's really good for routing. It's got great EQ. It's like a good operating device mm-hmm. to kind of carve and design the tracks, you know? It's a very functional thing, and it has a low need for power. And like some of these, nice. The older SSLs, they were just like, massively expensive to run, really like not sustainable, and because recording studios don't bring in the money like they used to, right? And so that's another part of the story I'll try to tell you. But so the decision was to have this, and this is sort of like a kind of a command center, but then we've got these BAE, they're like exact replicas of Neve 1084s and 1073s. There's 16 channels right here, and there's another 16 channels that we have in racks that can be, so we can have a literally have like a 32 channel Neve console in here, coupled with an SSL console. So this is pretty ideal. Like you've got the old school class A, you know, analog pre's and EQ, along with like the modern sort of like super precise EQ of an SSL and the routing for the SSL. That's kind of the intention behind this, the design of this room. And we also, we have all this sort of old outboard gear that's in here. These are compressors, and there's a bunch of like effects and stuff. And these all come from, we've got some, a little rack of API stuff. And this stuff is all from, also these are like some heavy duty, like these Pultax. And then we've got this, the LA2A, which is like a, it's a certain type of like compressor that's like, it's kind of classic for like a vocal chain.
0: Oh, I see.
1: And it's like, you know, tons of like records that we've listened to over the decades. That's sort of part of the classic old school signal chain.
0: Mm-hmm.
1: And those things are like insanely expensive. And they come from Fantasy Studios
0: in Berkeley.
1: Yeah. So we were able to procure all this amazing gear from Fantasy and bring it in here. So this place, 2200, is sort of like a combination of Fantasy and the plant coming together, you know, like that place closed down. Jim and Chris helped to bring all that gear over here. And so that's how we utilize it. You'll see more of that stuff in Studio B.
0: Wow.
1: These are custom made speakers up here by Manny La Caruba, the same guy who designed this room. He designed these speakers.
0: Wow.
1: And so there's, I'll just tell you, there's like 5 feet deep behind this wall of all this handmade acoustic treatment that's back there. There's all these pieces on pulleys that are suspended behind these walls. There's all this science that is done to make it so that when you stand in this room and you move around this room, the frequency sounds exactly the same everywhere you go. Mm. So you can sit back here on the sofa and be a producer and know that you're hearing what you would hear if you sit up in the front here. And that's how a professional control room is supposed to be. It's supposed to be like even everywhere you go. You know, when we record at home, it sounds completely different in the back.
0: We
1: don't have the time or the money to like put into it. I mean, I make tons of records at home. I have my own home studio. That's just how it is now.
0: Yeah.
1: But in a real recording studio, it should be pretty even. And this room in particular really has that. So records can be mixed in here too.
0: Of course.
1: And so, and they are. Like people are mixing in here now. And I'll just say that this studio is now booked pretty solidly. It's like, this is a rare day. We kind of intentionally for the tours we're going to have today, didn't book today.
0: Oh.
1: Unless, you know, Lady Gaga called or something, you know, we would be like, so we have to like postpone our tour. But
0: I was ready. I was ready for anything.
1: Yeah, well, right on. So, but, you know, we kept our word. And so, this whole studio is booked pretty solidly now. It's like almost every day, both rooms are rocking. There's like people in here doing stuff. So, the reason for that is that we, you know, in the old days, this place used to cost almost $3,000 a day. Now it costs $400 a day. That's what we charge the community. And then our engineers get paid an additional $400. And if you want a runner, that's an additional $200. And so that's the rate for this studio, which is, that's the same as Tiny Telephone.
0: Yeah.
1: So it has to be subsidized by our private nonprofit foundation in order to make that price point work. But the intention of this building is to serve the music community of the Bay Area. until so when you say like no one can record in places like this or no one, actually that's changing because this place is open for anyone, you know, to come into, and people are becoming more and more aware of it, and it, the calendar is pretty booked right now, so it's awesome. This place is back and it's alive again. It's fucking awesome.
0: That makes me so happy because yeah, I remember growing up and just reading about it and being so sad that it was closed.
1: Yeah.
0: And the fact that I'm here and you're showing me around kind of feels surreal.
1: Yeah.
0: It feels like a dream.
1: Yeah. You know, when you come in here and record, it kind of feels that way too, which can be inspiring. You know?
0: Oh, well, that hopefully is the next step. Yeah.
1: I mean, I've been recording here since the late 80s. And I'll tell you, like, every time I come in here, I'm like, it's an honor to be in this building. And I feel it.
0: Yeah.
1: When I play in here, I bring my A game. And yeah. Everybody does.
0: Yeah.
1: Everybody does. Because it's like, oh, my God.
0: Yeah, that's the beauty of having a space like this. It really makes people concentrate and enter a different state of mind.
1: Yeah.
0: Which I think is really good for a record.
1: It is good.
0: Because that's why people want to listen to it again. There's a special quality. You know?
1: There's a sense of, I don't know, let's just say inspiration.
0: Yes.
1: You know, that comes with being.
0: Now, did Prince record in this studio?
1: He did. He did not record in this studio, but he recorded in this studio.
0: Oh, my God.
1: And also in another area. So this is
0: Whoa.
1: To the building.
0: This is like, this is magical. This has a different energy.
1: Yeah. So this is actually the OG entrance.
0: Oh, I can see why.
1: If you want to take a photo, I don't know.

0: This is where you walk. Yeah. Okay, so the limos would pull up here.
1: Right. Oh my God. I can see it.
0: Or the tour bus.
1: Uh-huh.
0: Stop right here.
1: Mm-hmm.
0: And they would walk in here. Where are we working today? Are we working in A or working in B? And
1: it's up to me.
0: You go to whichever room. So this is also in the initial part of this place. This was the entrance. This was the only part of the entry part of the building.
1: Mm.
0: And this hallway right here where this is, right here, was a wall.
1: Oh.
0: And there was a, wait a second, no, sorry. No, it was to here.
1: I see.
0: I think. And there was a desk here.
1: Oh.
0: And this is the receptionist here. And they're like here running the business of the studio.
1: Unreal.
0: There's a payphone right here.
1: Oh, okay.
0: And you can imagine what kind of phone calls are made on that.
1: Oh my God, yeah.
0: In the 70s with all these rock stars and
1: mm-hmm.
0: calling somebody to show up. To bring something to them. And so that's the vibe of this place, was that there was a, like that door wasn't there. It was a wall.
1: Uh-huh.
0: All right. And so there was a desk there. This is the original floor. And it got restored.
1: Wow.
0: All this redwood, you know, the bird up there, you know, this like, you know, they made this place, you know, these stained glass windows.
1: Yeah, those are gorgeous.
0: You know, they made this place with that in mind, you know, like just to sort of like, let's like really make this like groovy place, man.
1: Yeah.
0: You know,
1: yeah.
0: And they did it. It's kind of crazy.
1: They did. They really did.
0: Yeah.
1: Now, this studio was open before Electric Ladyland in New York?
0: That I don't know.
1: I'll have to double check because...
0: But that's so cool that you say that because... Are you saying that because it gives you the same vibe?
1: Well, I've seen the interiors of that and it seems mm-hmm. like...
0: I recorded Electric Ladyland.
1: Oh, you did?
0: And it's a similar vibe. It's a little bit more... I mean, obviously, it's more New York there. It's you walk out, you're on the street. It's like you're in New York City. Here you walk out and it's like there's a boat harbor, you know. But there's definitely sort of like synchronistic energy between these two studios. Common.
1: Yes.
0: You know, he came in here. He did a gig at the like with the San Francisco Symphony.
1: Mm.
0: And he's like, oh, I got this thing I need to record. And he asked like one of his musicians who lives in the Bay.
1: Mm-hmm.
0: I can't remember her name. She's a flute player. And he's like, I want to record tomorrow. We have a day off. Like, where should we record? And she had heard this place would reopen.
1: Mm.
0: So we get this call. We're like, Common wants to come in. We're like, what? Like, he was coming today. We're like,
1: okay.
0: We're good with that. Like,
1: yeah.
0: Come over. So he comes over. They set up an A. They record. Totally leave him alone. He comes out, super cool guy, of course, you know.
1: Of course.
0: Like his reputation, he was just awesome. I'm sitting in here with him and he's like, dude, this place has West Coast Electric Ladyland vibes in me, you know. You know,
1: yeah.
0: He's recorded a lot there. A lot of his the records of that we know of his recorded. So anyway. That's awesome that you caught that vibe.
1: Well, I think it's just the psychedelic, you know, palette, and also I think the warmth of the space.
0: Yeah,
1: warmth
0: of it.
1: The
0: warmth.
1: Yeah, the color.
0: Yeah,
1: which I love. I mean, this does make me feel more creative and more comfortable.
0: Yeah, so this would maybe be the room that you'd want to work in.
1: Well, yeah.
0: Okay, so
1: absolutely. Yes.
0: So,
1: yes, sir.
0: Yeah, let us know. Call Ryan. And so this control room is pretty much how it was.
1: Wow.
0: Down to the console, it's not an exact API console like they had in the 70s when Fleetwood Mac was recording here, but Fleetwood Mac recorded on an API console in this room, as did Sly Stone. And Prince and
1: That's,
0: Stevie Wonder
1: wow.
0: and and Graham Central Station and Tower of Power and Betty Davis and
1: right.
0: I mean Confunction.
1: Confunction,
0: like,
1: yes.
0: There's so much like Bay Area funk.
1: Mm-hmm.
0: Like the
1: In
0: thing
1: this
0: about
1: room.
0: This place is
1: I
0: like
1: feel it.
0: There's like this like kind of hippy dippy studio in Marin County in Sausalito, but Bay, the East Bay is heavily in this room, man. Like heavily, like Larry Graham and Graham Central Station in here killing it. You know, Tower of Power, they did most of their records here, you know. I mean, that's like serious 70s East Bay funk, you know.
1: Oh, yeah.
0: Confunction came in here, did the record with this guy, Jim Gaines, who became the general manager at one point. And that's a story unto itself. He later did like Huey Lewis in the News. He did Journey. He did
1: sports.
0: And Sports.
1: Yeah, yeah.
0: He did them here.
1: Yeah.
0: Like in the 70s, you've got like this, a lot of like R&B, Bay Area R&B. You got Stevie Wonder. You have Fleetwood Mac. You also have like Grateful Dead, New Riders of Purple Sage. I mean, it's massive, you know, what was going on. Then you have, in the 80s, it goes to like Heart, their comeback. They're like big, like These Dreams and all these like these big like 80s sounding records. Huey Lewis and the News, Journey, Raised on Radio, Sammy Hagar, I'm probably missing Jefferson Starship. You know, like this sort of 80s rock coming out of this place. So the studio like transformed its vibe, you know, and updated itself and became relevant for that. In the 90s, Metallica is in here. The Deftones are in here. Primus is doing like Sailing the Seas of Cheese and Pork Soda in here.
1: Yeah,
0: the Breeders mixed their record in here.
1: Right.
0: Their first album, Last Splash. And so in the 90s, that's happening. And then it just becomes a struggle as soon as Napster comes. You know, Napster comes and it's like people are downloading music for free. And the music business, as the world knew it for that brief, I don't know, what is it, maybe 80-year period, it just plummeted into how do we fucking keep this place open to we can't keep it open to we're closed, you know? And I cried, you know?
1: I would.
0: People cried.
1: I would. You know? This place
0: it's
1: is...
0: It's like that place is gone too. I mean, people my age from my era watched this thing change. And it was sad, you know? But at the same time, if you're an artist, if you're a musician, if you have street smarts, you understand that like nothing ever stays the same. Everything always changes. And okay, so what are we doing now? You improvise, you figure out what to do. If you're going to be an artist, you're going to be creative wherever it's going to be. If it's at your friend's house and you're going to now sing in his closet,
1: yeah,
0: you're going to do it. You know what I mean? So,
1: yeah.
0: But to be able, you know, to be able to be in a place like this and to record is really a thing that like a whole generation missed, you know?
1: Yeah.
0: There's water underneath this building. Like the water from the bay, it's right underneath this building. And there's some reason why all this amazing shit keeps happening here. It just keeps happening over and over and over and over. Like, why does it keep happening, particularly there?
1: Yeah, there's
0: something happens out there, you know? That's some like woo-woo hippie bullshit, but it's
1: fucking real. I think it's valid. It's, everything you're saying is valid.
0: It's legit. And also, it's kind of like you're... Like, it's like some hippie H.R. Puffin stuff living room vibes out there. It's like
1: I love the plushy wall.
0: Yeah, yeah, that's...
1: That's very...
0: That's totally original. Also, the other thing I was about to say...
1: Oh, my God, I can't believe I'm walking into this room right now.
0: There's, like, E-40, Too Short, hip-hop going on in this building. Digital Underground and Tupac were in here to do a track for Boys in the Hood. Like great hip hop was happening in this building. And Ryan has a big connection to like the current hip hop community in the Bay Area. And we've had Gail the Funky Homo Sapien in here recently.
1: Good.
0: We've had Common in here. Like hip hop is happening in this building. But also, this is where Tower Power recorded. I mean, Nick Fleetwood's drums are sitting right there. Almost all the drums on Rumors are done right here, you know.
1: That's major. That is.
0: Yeah.
1: That's you can go your huge. Own way.
0: Yeah.
1: Huge.
0: You know what I mean? I'm Lindsay's drummer now.
1: Right.
0: And I play Go Your Own Way and I play Tusk, which Tusk isn't recorded, but I played Go Your Own Way and Secondhand News with him. Oldest songs that he'll play in a set.
1: It's a good one.
0: And I think about Mick in here. You know, when we were first getting this place together, I would get really tired. I'd be working like 12 hours a day. And I would just lay here. And this is the drum booth. And I know that Michael Nardo Walden like recorded drums for Super Freak and Give It To Me right here. And I would just lay here and just like take a nap and just like let it come into me, please.
1: Let me absorb that
0: let
1: energy.
0: Let me please have it. Please have some. And it's just like, yeah, it's weird. Like when you're recording in here and you think about that, you're a drummer and you come in here and you think about all these incredible, I mean, you know, David Garibaldi at Tower Power, like for a drummer, this guy is like a total like icon, total leader. Like he brought this like different kind of funk drumming. It's total East Bay thing. You know, it happened in this room. It's like, it's wild, you know? You know, Mick Fleetwood from England is like in here just killing it, you know, making history. And Grand Central Station, Sly Stone.
1: Oh my God.
0: You know, Fresh and Small Talk are the two records that he did here. He lived here. I'll show you another room. So this room is pretty much like what it was. It's pretty much exactly like what it was.
1: Wow, this is pretty wild too, this cutout mirror here.
0: Yeah.
1: Who was the model for this?
0: You know, I there's been a couple of things about that, but I don't know if they were thinking of anyone in particular.
1: It's like being inspired. It's the piano, I see it.
0: Yeah.
1: Playing awesome. The piano.
0: You know, not everybody sees that, I gotta say. That's cool. Yeah.
1: Well, my eyes are just trying to get all the information. I've dreamed of this place my whole life.
0: These gobos, which, you know, they were on both sides of mixed drums.
1: They are, right, for the record, they are tie-dye gobos.
0: Those are, they're called, what's the name for that? It's a, there's a certain kind of tie-dye. We'll go back.
1: We'll circle back.
0: Almost all of this is the original fabric. Some of it we had to redo. Because it just was too funky and messed up.
1: Mm.
0: But we took special care to make it basically just how it was.
1: Looks like some Liberty of London patterns.
0: It's a Paisley.
1: Mm-hmm.
0: I mean, okay, so Prince and Paisley Park.
1: Yeah.
0: I mean, his first album is done here. And there's Paisleys in this room. That's all I got to say.
1: No, I think he definitely was inspired by this space and was like, I want to make this. But my own, you know?
0: Yeah.
1: I could see that.
0: He came here and he insisted to Warner Brothers that he recorded the record play on Sausalito. My first album is going to be done there. And that's the final word.
1: Mm-hmm.
0: Because that's where Sly Stone mm-hmm. recorded.
1: Right.
0: That's where Santana recorded, who also is a huge... Somebody said something about Chaka Khan, but I'm not clear about Chaka Khan. Her history in this building.
1: But
0: I'm a massive fan of hers, but anyway, Prince just was like, I'm doing it there. That's it.
1: Yeah.
0: And he did. And if you know For You, like the very first intro of that record is like that 46 track vocal thing, all the vocal parts and he did them all. That's him. Mm-hmm. Like in this room, mm-hmm. you know, mm-hmm. pretty awesome. And there's another room that he apparently was also holed up in, and I'll show you that. So there's that Wormwood I was talking about. That's from
1: yes.
0: the 70s.
1: It's beautiful.
0: You know, they did this weird, like, kind of, I don't know, like spaceship kind of thing or whatever you're thinking about, you know?
1: Yeah.
0: 70s, you know, Studio 54, cocaine vibes, whatever. The floor was, like, covered in burgundy carpeting.
1: Oh, my.
0: This room was so acoustically dead. You know, yeah. I think by the time Fleetwood Mac came in here, they had pulled the carpeting out. Because all the musicians were like, dude, it's too dead.
1: Yeah.
0: You know, I think Sly was totally into it. Like, he's like, sounds fucking weird in there. I love it. But, like, I know I've talked to people who tracked some of those Tower Power sessions. And they did everything live, and everybody would be in the same room. There's no isolation. Mm. They're just bleeding into each other's mics, you know? Drums are there. They would, like, take these gobos and kind of put them angles, but the guitar amp, bass amp, out in the room. Mm. You know, B3 in here with the Leslie, all in the same room. Horn players up here.
1: Yeah.
0: And the horns were, like, blowing their asses off, and they're like, it's too fucking dead in here. You know when you said, well, I talk in that room, and I can feel, I don't have to, like, put effort into, like, yeah, my voice. The horn players are like, you're killing me with this, man. And so they started bringing in, like, pieces of plywood and throwing them all over the floors to just liven up the room a little bit.
1: Wow.
0: And so the owner's finally like, okay, we went too far. So they pulled out the shag carpeting, and they put in this little hardwood vibe that's in here now. So, but this room is exactly as it was. And as a matter of fact, there was some modifications made to it that we removed and brought it back to its original state. Mm. So there used to be a little, where this is, there used to be a little, like, booth here.
1: Right.
0: ISO booth. They also covered this up and made it like an ISO thing for the drums. But just didn't sound right, too. It just didn't have that thing. Like, man, make it like it was. Like, yeah, when all those awesome records happen.
1: Yeah.
0: And people come in here, and engineers love it. They deal with it. This room has a certain kind of thing where things don't actually bleed too much for some weird reason.
1: Mm.
0: So, like, you could have a guitar amp in here, like, in the room. It doesn't really go into the drum mics that much, you know?
1: That's fascinating.
0: Yeah. We built this little box right here. This guy, Eric Silverman. Because Damien's buddy built this little box.
1: Sweet.
0: He's a local musician, lives in East Bay, makes records. This room here is another ISO room.
1: Do you mind if I take a picture?
0: Oh, not at all. Man.
1: Of this?
0: Yeah, go ahead. We're back. This is the ISO booth of Studio B. It was also used as a kind of a reverb room.
1: Mm-hmm.
0: It was a lot more live when we put all this treatment in here, but it was live in here, live as in, like, not acoustically treated with, like, sound absorption. And they would have a mic in here and a speaker, and it's an old way to, like, get reverb, where you have, like, you know, you send, it's a reverb chamber. And then they decide to make us into another room to record in. So drums sound cool in here. Tons of vocals are done right here.
1: I can see that.
0: Right here.
1: Yeah.
0: Vocals are also done up here. It's a little bit not great because the reflection of the glass, but we build, like, we use the gobos and we build it nice and tight. But it's a thing, like, if you stand over here and you sing, mm-hmm, you know, you could see the drummer, mm-hmm, you could see the other musician, you can interact with them, you know? Mm-hmm. Also, it's pretty cool for acoustic guitar players to be in here. It's cool for a drummer and acoustic guitar player to be able to see each other, see their hands, because they're such timing instruments that just when people can see one another, you lock in more, you know, it just naturally happens. Yeah. And if you're doing, like, slowing down the end of a song, or you have a part section of a song that changes tempo, whatever, to be able to actually see the drummer, him kind of, it just is massively helpful. So a lot of acoustic guitar gets done right here, to be able to see the drummer.
1: Wow.
0: Yeah. It's called batique, is what this stuff is called. Yeah, and
1: it's like a velvet.
0: Yeah.
1: It's velvet, but it's treated with...
0: Yeah, it's a form of tie-dye, but I think they call it batique.
1: Maybe it's like, oh, yeah.
0: And this is candle wax, you know.
1: Wow.
0: Yeah.
1: That's Sly Stone's candle wax.
0: It could be, you know. It could be. So I talked to a guy who was working on

0: From Cap Street to the world, this is BFF.FM.
1: Room slide rod is B3 in here. Mm-hmm. And he was like, move the stuff out of the way. And he put his like B3 up here. And he would say at the beginning of the day, bring all my tapes in. And so they would stack all these like 40 2-inch reels of tape right next to him. He's like, I want it next to me. So I can just grab anyone I want, put it on the reel and go. And so he would sit up here and he would conduct the session from up here, and the musicians would be out there, and he just kind of like ruled the roost from right here. And he was massively successful at that point and pretty like in his addiction.
2: Yes.
1: And but still making like brilliant music, you know, fresh is like now considered a classic. And he was flipping a sound, you know, and going into this like really hard funk thing, mm-hmm. and, you know, like Family Affair. And anyway, the way I understand it is that, you know, he was like here all the time, like maybe let's say too much of the time. And the owners of the building were like, we can't rent the room to anybody else. Like Sly just fucking like lives here now. And like, it's too much. Yeah. Like, he's just like, we can't really, we want to keep him as a client, but he's like totally taken over Studio B, and we have other people that want to come in. And we feel like after he goes, we're going to have disassociated our relationship with these other clients, and they'll be like dug into other studios and they won't come back. So they contacted Warner Brothers, and they're like, you know, and then Warner Brothers is like, well, can you make a spot for him in the building? And they're like, well, can you give us money?
2: Right.
1: And Warner Brothers is like, we can give you money. I'm like, we can make a spot for him. So they did that. So let's go and see that.
2: What?
1: So
2: this is insane. They opened the back up.
1: They took over the back of the building.
2: I see.
1: At that point. This hallway got opened up. Of course, they had to make it like this, though.
2: Like the belly of a whale.
1: I've heard that Nick has to like lean down when he walks through that hallway.
2: Oh, I can imagine.
1: This was
2: how beautiful this
1: functional kitchen.
2: Wow.
1: It became the kitchen. This was like the kitchen.
2: Yeah.
1: By the time, see, like Sly being in here is early days of the studio. Mm-hmm. But by the time like Fleetwood Mac got here, the studio had expanded to this size now. Mm-hmm. So you now have this as a kitchen. They've got a kitchen here now. They've got a little lounge area. I mean,
2: wow.
1: You know, look at like Stevie Wonder and Rick James. Like this. I mean, do you know Rafael Sadiq? You know who
2: he
1: is?
2: Yeah.
1: So like I was recording in here and I met him in this room. Like I was just, because I was in the other room and he was in the other room.
2: Right.
1: And I kind of like really love Tony. And I also, I didn't know he was about to make all these awesome solo records, but he had done the stuff with D'Angelo already, you know, the Voodoo mm-hmm. record. And I was just like, this is so awesome. Like I'm just meeting this dude in the studio, you know, still lived in the Bay. Mm. And, anyway, so here is this little lounge area where people used to hang. There was the kitchen right there.
2: Right.
1: And they would all see each other, you know, in here. And so they made another studio for Sly. And that's back here.
2: It's special when you have this kind of common area, because then you never know what kind of collaboration might be born out of that
1: exactly.
2: organically.
1: Exactly. I mean, people would like go, hey, I need some vocal

0: Does he want to sing on my album? Right. Like, yeah, I'll do it. And that would happen. You know, that happens in studios, you know, like this. You know, I know lots of stories about, yeah, I was just lucky, man. I just randomly met, you know, Christine McVie in the lab. I have a friend who made a record. I was in that band Bourgeois Tag, and it was an 80s band. And Brent Bourgeois was making his own record in LA at the Village. And Christine was next door. They were working on, maybe Tango in the Night or whatever. But
1: oh, great.
0: And she was there, and she walked by the studio. She heard Brent's, she's like, what? She like pokes her head and she's like, that sounds amazing. And he's like, you want to sing on it? She's like, yeah. And she sang background on his record, you know?
1: Just because. Wild.
0: Yeah. So this was called The Pit.
1: Oh, yes. I've seen photos of when it used to be.
0: Yeah. So if you see this stuff in the floor, this area went down. Somebody said 10 feet, but I don't think that that's actually real because they hit water. Mm. And they're like, oh, shit, we got to stop. But they dug down and they made a pit for him because he said, I want to have my I want to have my console and I want to be down. And I want to have my keys back here.
1: Yeah, you know.
0: I want all the musicians around me. And then they wrapped the entire room from the floor to the walls to the ceiling in like burgundy shag carpet. So it's like bone dry in here. You know, like that blue room we walked into? That's how it sounded here. That's what Sly wanted. Mm. Like he wanted the drums and like no ambience. Like he's like, this is my sound now.
1: Right.
0: Like I don't want that open thing. You know, have fun in some. It's they're open.
1: Yeah,
0: you know?
1: Yeah.
0: Or you know, dance to the music. It's like open.
1: Right.
0: He wanted like this claustrophobic, like bone dry funk. Like he was moving forward. You know,
1: he was.
0: Guy's a visionary, and so he created this like crazy sounding room. And they were all surrounded around him, and they fucking recorded it here and made all this amazing shit. And one thing I read recently is that he worked a ton in B on Fresh.
1: Mm-hmm.
0: He worked, and at the very end of the record, he's like, it's not right. And he came in here and redid like 90% of the album in here. And Warner Bros. Is going insane, but they're also like, he's a genius.
1: Right.
0: Let him do it, you know? And I mean, he made some big hits off for them on that record, and it worked out for them. So this room later became known as the garden, and it got this round treatment. They took the pit aspect away. They made it flat floors. Jim Gaines, who was the manager of the studio, was really into like Trident consoles. Mm. He brought a Trident console in here.
1: Mm-hmm.
0: He did a ton of Huey Lewis stuff in here. There was a thing where he was working on Confunction in B. So dude is like recording this like Bay Area Vallejo funk up there. You know that song Night Train at like that Bruno Mars redid what's his name? Yeah.
1: Anderson Paak. Yeah.
0: And so he's up there doing that, right?
1: Mm.
0: Then John Fogerty calls and said, I wanna record at the plant. And Jim Gaines like, we will make that happen for you.
1: So
0: they got this room together, and he did center field mostly in this room. And Jim Gaines was doing both records at the same time, running back and forth. So he's like producing, you know, Vallejo, fucking, you know, totally total funk vibe. Over here, John Fogerty doing his trip. You know, they use a lot of the same notes, but you know, it's like,
1: that's
0: a testament to that guy. That guy was amazing, Jim Gaines. And he's a big part of the history of this place because he became the general manager in that like late 70s, 80s period when this building transitioned. And he was one of the musician or engineer producers who was able to transition from the 70s to the 80s. Because that period was like a real dividing line for a lot of people. A lot of people like, no, man, I'm in my 70s thing. Like, well, this is a whole new thing when we play simpler and the sounds are huge now.
1: Yeah.
0: You know? And
1: yeah.
0: Like, and people are like, I don't do that. And then, and they actually kind of disappeared and these new people emerged. I mean, Prince came in here and made this like super funk, dead, and then later opened up into like, you know, by the time he's like doing Controversy and stuff, it's like big drum machines and open and big sounds. And so anyway, this was the Pit, and then it was the Garden. And I think the ultimately in the 90s, I'm pretty sure Bob Rock was in here mixing those Metallica records that he was recording in A, that they had kind of taken over. I think he came in here and mixed a lot. And, you know, it's a cool room because it's like, there's not a whole lot of studios that have, like, you could see his light outside.
1: That
0: and you can see the Garden, so they call it to the Garden, you know? I mean, the only other studio there's not a lot of studios that have this.
1: No.
0: There's a studio, the Olympic Studios has it in London. They've got an open window. There was a place called The Site in West Marin. It's gone now. I think it's being sold or something. Has a big open, but there's not very many studios that have glass. So now the future of this room is most likely going to be for education because there's a nonprofit now that's involved with this thing. It's a 2200 Music Foundation, you know? And so this is going to be most likely, we'll see, an education space. And and it's going to be great for that, you know?
1: Yeah.
0: And so all kinds of stuff can happen in here. And the configuration, we're deciding what to do, how to do it, you know? So yeah, anyway, so this room, also, Jim and Chris walked into this place. It was a mess. They redid the walls. You know, they're bringing this room back to life, you know? I mean, this was like storage, basically, forever, you know? Now this room's coming back to life, and it's going to be an awesome space.
1: It's going to be full of discovery.
0: Yeah. This room here is a pretty incredible room. Kind of a storage space right now.
1: Oh, my God.
0: In this room...
1: This is like a... Who painted this?
0: Arnie Fraeger's wife, Mary, painted this.
1: Wow.
0: I think in the 90s, she
1: it's
0: did
1: beautiful.
0: This.
1: It's beautiful.
0: Yeah. Yeah, we dig it. We're leaving it like this. So there's this rumor, but I haven't been able to confirm it, that Prince did like 90% of his record in this room.
1: Really?
0: He's like, I want to be in this little room. They're like, dude, you have all... He's like, no, this is my spot. And because he goes, slided fresh right there. And I'm going to, like, when I'm doing this, I want to look in that room. And I want to know that that's where he did that. And I'm going to be in here. And I want everything to be really dead on my record anyway. So I don't need any fucking ambience. So some people said that he set his drums up in the corner. I haven't been able to confirm that, you know, that. But that's sort of like, you know, you get this like lore that happens where people like pass these stories on. We try to confirm our stuff, you know?
1: Yeah.
0: But I like the idea that Prince is in this room for 90% of 40.

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1: Best frequencies forever.
2: I think he was already accustomed to being in small rooms anyway, and he probably liked that feeling, you know, of access to everything. Yeah. I kind of agree with him, because it's like, if you're doing all the recording, you want everything around you. But
3: how I see this, the future of this space, there are many opinions about what to do around here.
2: I'm sure.
3: My hope is that this becomes like a little tracking room where you can put drums in here or whatever. And then you look in there and the students are out there. There's a console out there. There's chairs. And they see the drummer, or they see the, you know, guitar player, the singer, whatever, in here working. And this is a pretty good acoustic space. I think drums would sound pretty cool in here, you know. More 70s vibes, like tighter, which is my real love of drums. Is I like tight sounds, you know, but
2: Simon Kirk sounds.
3: Yeah. Simon Kirk, rad. Yeah. I mean,
2: I'm obsessed. I'm obsessed with Bad Company.
3: Oh my God, me too.
2: Yeah.
3: I mean, you know, what's the song? The song Bad
2: Company? Yeah, that song.
3: It's so funky, man.
2: I know.
3: Or I know. What's the song? I Feel Like Making Love to Groove.
2: Such a good album.
3: It is killer.
2: Oh.
3: Oh, yeah. God bless you for saying Simon Kirk. That is awesome. That gives a person hope.
2: I play drums too.
3: Oh, you do?
2: Yeah.
3: Fantastic.
2: Yeah.
3: All right.
2: Yeah. So, I mean, I didn't want to like brag about all that, but yeah.
3: Yeah. It's not bragging. It's just we're sharing each other's like what we do so we can understand. So send me your resume.
2: Okay. No, it's not as impressive as yours.
3: Well, you have a lot of time.
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3: You're cool, huh?
2: Yeah.
3: Yeah.
2: Unreal.
3: You know, all this is like, it is what it is.
2: Oh, it's gorgeous.
3: It's come a long way. It's going to be more.
2: It is, but that's the beauty. I'm just so glad it got reopened and that
3: There's another entrance back there that you can see. So people could come in, come down this way, and walk into the classroom.
2: Perfect.
3: So they could have a separate entrance and they could go over.
2: Perfect.
3: Yeah, and it's pretty cool, you know, like if you're like, you're here, you're right by everywhere in the Bay, but you know, you're like here, it's sort of a sanctuary, you know, you can come here, totally get away from whatever.
2: Yeah.
3: I just zone into and focus on making music, you know?
2: Yeah. You get to leave the work here. Yeah. And that's the beauty of a studio. That's the beauty of a workspace for a creative person.
3: Yeah. So we're trying to think of this place as like a community space for creativity, you know, music focus. We'll see where it goes from there, but we want to make this also possibly an event space, and I'll show you that.
2: Ooh.
3: Yeah. So this is like, let me close.
2: Maybe BFF.FM can have an event here.
3: Hell yeah.
2: Down the line.
3: Yeah, well, you could do it tomorrow if you wanted in Studio A and Studio B. We've had awesome events in here where it's a total party vibe. There'll be a band playing in B.
2: Oh,
3: people
2: fun.
3: Hanging out A. People walking all around the building.
2: Love that.
3: It's good times. It's totally good times. Oh, this is also, this is our mic locker here.
2: Okay.
3: Super fortified. It's surrounded by steel.
2: Fireproof.
3: Well, it's
2: to some degree.
3: It's chainsaw proof also.
2: Chainsaw-proof.
3: This is a little bit, you gotta see this.
2: Oh my.
3: So this was Sly's bathroom.
2: What?
3: Yeah, they made this for Sly.
2: Sweet.
3: Because Sly basically lived here.
2: Yeah.
3: Like when they gave him that space back there, he's like, this is where I fucking live now. That where that glass is in there.
2: Yeah.
3: You know, where the going into that thing where I said, oh, Prince recording there.
2: Mm-hmm.
3: That was Sly's bedroom. And they made that space where the hole is with the glass, a mouth. And he would crawl through the mouth.
2: My God.
3: And go into this his bedroom. You know, and he just lived in that bedroom, came here, took a shower, and this was his bathroom.
2: Pure focus. He just gave up the whole normal routine for this.
3: Exactly. And I think Rick James was in here all the time too, because he kind of lived here too for Street Songs. So it's so crazy, like these two like funk dudes. I mean, it's so funny because like the record plant, Sausalito, it gets associated to like Marin County hippie vibes.
2: Right.
3: But really, man, this is like a building of funk.
2: It is.
3: You know, there's Grateful Dead, and that's cool. Like they did Back of the Flood here. That's awesome.
2: Yeah.
3: There's New Riders of the Purple Sage. There's you know, Marin County represented here for sure.
2: Yeah.
3: All the like 80s Marin County rock stars, Huey Lewis, you know, all that. Fleetwood Mac. But there's like tons of Oakland in this building. And I think that's an important part of the story that gets kind of overlooked sometimes.
2: I totally agree. I mean, I play a lot of funk on my show because people need to understand how important that genre is to our region and American music in general.
3: Yeah, we create,
2: you know? Yeah.
3: The thing, I mean, like Herbie Hancock is like huge, you know, the Headhunters. It's massively influential, and it originates from the Bay Area, from the East Bay, from Oakland. And sadly, not recorded in this building, but I have so
2: spiritually
3: here,
2: connected.
3: Here are our drums. We have a really cool collection of vintage drums now.
2: Wow.
3: I am proud to say that I sold this to the studios.
2: You did?
3: Some of my most prized possessions.
2: Oh.
3: And I love this place so much, and I sold it to this place. And, you know, with the selfish aspect that I get to play when I'm here.
2: Right.
3: But these are like these like vintage Rogers Cleveland drums. If you're into like, if you nerd out on this shit, like we've got Rogers Cleveland era drums, you know, and with, you know, different size bass drums. And then there's also a 70s Ludwig Firmgloss, which this is like Ringo Starr, Abbey Road vibes, you know?
2: Yes.
3: Like if you see Abbey Road or the movie Get Back, he's playing these thermal drums.
2: Oh, yeah.
3: And so we don't have a modern kit yet. Most times when people want to play modern drums, they just bring in their own things. They're usually real particular. But like most drummers, and I'm going to say the cool kids, they're like, you got a Rogers Cleveland kit? Hell yeah. Like they're stiked in there. So we've got a really cool drum collection here now. We've got all new modern hardware. We've got some cymbals and some snares.
2: You got Zildjian.
3: We're going to build up a little bit. Yeah.
2: You got your Zildjian collection.
3: Yeah, we're slowly building up our equipment. I forgot to show you, but... Oh, I forgot a big thing.
2: There's a whole other room here. This is huge.
3: There's a lot of things in here. Like, do we fucking throw it away? Do we keep it? What do we do? You know, there's a lot of stuff in here.
2: You can't throw it away.
3: I know. And yet, like, some of it's never going to get used. But anyway, I mean, there's, like, these old Altec speakers. I mean, like, we're never going to use those.
2: I mean...
3: But we got to sell them to somebody who's, like, going to freak out that those speakers were at the record plant in the 70s, you know?
2: Right.
3: And so, but this undertaking has been massive. And it's been going on for about 4 years now. And so... This is the last of it. And this is going to get cleared out, probably put into storage. We're trying to sell these like old tape machines. They're awesome. But then you got to have somebody come in here and actually work on them to see how they work. So you can say, this thing works or this thing doesn't work before you can sell it to somebody, right? And that takes money to do it. And we're always like, we need to buy new ribbon mics. So stuff sits back here and... We're going to get to it.
2: Well, I'm sure museums around the world would take them.
3: They would want to know if it's working or not.
2: I see.
3: And so, anyway, there's all this stuff, right? But really, there's this space here. And it's most likely going to be an event space.
2: Perfect.
3: And
2: it's the perfect size.
3: There's going to be shows put on here.
2: Oh, yeah.
3: And there's going to be parties. And
2: perfect.
3: And this is going to be a really great... sort of addition to the the money making aspect of this building, which we really need, you know.
2: Of course.
3: And
2: of course.
3: Also all these amazing fundraisers can happen back here. There's an idea to have roll up doors here. This goes out to the parking lot where we could have tents and extend the party outside. There's a huge parking lot over there.
2: Perfect.
3: This is a hope, you know. And I think it's gonna happen.
2: It's achievable, yeah.
3: Pretty cool, huh?
2: Yeah.
3: Pretty cool, huh?
0: Yes.
3: Yeah. So this is this Rhodes. It's also been, there was a thing in the late 70s called Dino My Piano where they like customized these things and they made them a little bit brighter with a little bit more attack. And musicians will come in here and they'll sit down like, whoa, this thing's different. Like this thing's, it's got an incredible sound, man. This thing is fucking great, man. It's just.
2: Can we hear it?
3: You know.
2: Or it's off.
3: I think you probably can.
2: No.
3: Hear it.
2: I don't want to.
3: Well, turn it. See if you can turn it on. These two instruments were over at Fantasy for years.
2: Oh wow.
3: Yeah, they were.
2: So.
3: They got used a lot.
2: A lot of hands on a these lot. Pianos.
3: As was this B3. This B3 was at Fantasy.
2: Oh, beautiful! That's beautiful.
3: Yeah, this thing's killer.
2: Hammond. Oh.
3: Yeah.
2: It's all
3: been worked on.
2: And this is an actual piano.
3: This is like just an upright piano.
2: Beautiful.
3: Yeah, it sounds good. It's like on loan from somebody. This is a CP70, which is like a real 80s kind of piano thing, but they're real piano strings.
2: Oh, and
3: Yamaha.
2: Nice.
3: Yeah, and this Prophet.
2: Super cool.
3: They let us borrow this sequential circuits, which is based in San Francisco.
2: Do you guys have a Jupiter?
3: We do have a Jupiter. It's mine.
2: Jupiter
3: 8. I've got a bunch of synthesizers.
2: Okay, that's good to know.
3: Yeah, we've got a Jupiter. We have I have a Jupiter. I have a Novation station for bass, synth bass. I have I have an Arp String Ensemble.
2: Okay.
3: Serious, well, 70s and 80s vibes.
2: When I come, I definitely am going to want.
3: bring in all the.
2: Bring them all in.
3: The
2: yeah.
3: Awards.
2: Fantastic.
3: Also, I've got a Triton from the 90s, which is pretty sick.
2: That is pretty sick. Do you have a Lindrum?
3: I have a ton of drum machines. I got a bunch of MPCs. I got an SP-1200. I don't have a Lin.
2: Okay.
3: But.
2: Hi, Ryan.
5: Howdy.
2: We're still here.
3: Are we interrupting?
5: No, no. I just finished striking.
3: Awesome.
2: Oh, amazing.
5: That was up.
3: Can you turn on the Rhodes?
5: Yeah, which one? So this one.
3: Is this the OG from Fantasy or is this the new
5: this
3: one?
5: This is Marco's.
3: Oh, is this a new one?
5: This one we're just holding for a little while.
3: Okay.
5: The other one's in Studio A. I can turn that one on as well.
3: That's the one I want to hear.
2: Oh, beautiful.
3: Yeah, this is the one.
2: Oh, lovely.
3: Yeah, it's got a silver. There you go.
2: There it is.
3: Go ahead and play that.
2: Okay.

0: resolve it. Cool.
1: Awesome, huh?
0: Love it. Yeah. I love it.
1: Check this one out. So this is a grand piano that was chosen by this guy named Bill Evans.
2: Oh, yeah, him?
1: Yeah, that little guy. So he was interested in recording at Fantasy.
2: Yeah.
1: And said, I'll do it, but your pianos suck.
2: Oh, I see.
1: And they're like, well,
2: and he chose,
1: find a piano and we'll buy it for you.
2: What?
1: So he went to Japan, to the factory.
2: It's Yamaha?
1: And walked around the rooms and found the piano he liked. And then they shipped it to Berkeley.
2: Gorgeous.
1: And now we have it here. So if you want to play that, you can.
2: Oh.
3: Go for it.
2: All right.
1: Also,
2: okay.
1: The other thing that some people like to know is that Jonathan Cain played Don't Stop Believin' on Ice.
2: What?
1: He recorded that.
3: So you've heard this piano before.
1: But we don't lead with that story. We lead with the Bill Evans story.
3: It's how you know if people are cool.
1: Yeah.
3: You don't have to take the piano.
1: Yeah.
2: What the heck?

Wow, it's so dynamic. I'm never going to play my electric keyboard again.

0: Wow. Did not expect to be playing the instruments at the studio today, but
1: yeah,
0: that's cool. Beautiful.
1: Yeah, it's not bad.
0: No, it's not bad. Yeah, I mean, it's all right.
1: You can get by on that. Yeah, I know. It's just so awesome that Bill Evans like
0: God
1: shows that, and there it's sitting there.
0: It's still in such a beautiful condition too.
1: Know,
0: the keys are brand new. They feel brand new. Those keys.
2: The action just got touched up.
0: Oh, okay.
2: Hammers just got reshaped, so yeah. That thing is in pristine condition.
0: Smooth.
2: Yeah,
0: it's nice.
2: Bill knew what he was doing. Pick a good one.
0: Yeah. Yeah, I think so. Thank you, Ryan, for indulging me. That's super,
1: thanks,
0: super. I'm in shock.
1: Awesome.
0: Whoa.
1: So, what are your thoughts? What do you want?
0: What are my thoughts? Well,
1: is there anything you want
0: to
1: ask?
0: Maybe just to clarify once again, you know, maybe your journey in music and how you got started.
1: Just how I got started
0: in
1: music?
0: Yeah.
1: You know, self-taught, played to tons of 70s funk records. Like, grew up in a very culturally diverse area in South Sacramento.
0: Okay, cool.
1: Was totally obsessed with Fred White from Earth, Wind & Fire, who also played Donny Hathaway. Walter Clyde Orange, a drummer from the Commodores, was a huge influence, and Diamond from Ohio Players. Those guys were my like heroes that I really keyed into when I was young. And then got into a horn band, and that was a pretty professional band, like a cover band, and we played tons of like senior proms and all that sort of stuff. And then we went into the clubs, and I started playing in the clubs when I was about 17.
0: Mm,
1: and my parents had to like okay that.
0: Yeah, yeah.
1: As they said, as long as I could keep my grades up, I would be asleep in class. A lot of times my teachers would let me slide.
0: Mm-hmm.
1: But I was, I would do my homework during the break in the clubs when I was playing. This is like late 70s. Like 77, and I graduated from high school in 78.
0: Mm-hmm.
1: Then was picked up by these two kind of Sacramento legends, these two guys, Brent Bourgeois and Larry Tagg, and they were in a band called Bourgeois Tagg. Or they were forming a band called Bourgeois Tagg, and we got together, and I suddenly was like, oh my God. I mean, the band I was in was good when I was young. But these guys were like next level, and they had been doing a kind of yacht rock 70s, lots of notes vibe. And they went out to New York City and they encountered the Talking Heads and Television, and they were at CBGB's, and they're like, what in the actual fuck? And they're like, so they came back to California and they're like, we got to change everything. This is how it was, like right around 77, 78. There was like a total fucking line drawn in the sand. And it was like, are you going to like stick with this, like, you know, shag haircut, blue eyed soul playing a lot of notes thing, which was rad.
0: Mm-hmm.
1: I mean, and you know, it's very hip now, actually.
0: It's but, back. Yeah.
1: But back then, like, it's either that or David Byrne, you know, like, go ahead and choose your side, bro.
0: How wide is your tide going to be?
1: Exactly.
0: That's what my dad told me.
1: Yeah, there you go. Okay, so that's it right there, you know. And I was just like, you know, the Police, Talking Heads, and anything modern. I was, you know, I heard the Sex Pistols. I was not really a rock guy, but I started to open my mind up to it, you know.
0: Yeah.
1: Then I heard, like, I think Some Girls, Rolling Stones, like, opened
0: love
1: my
0: that.
1: Mind.
0: Love that record.
1: I got Shattered and Miss You, and I was like, wait, this is black music, but white boys, like, white boy vibes on, oh, wait, I'm starting to understand this, you know? And so my mind started opening up, and I got with this band, Bourgeois Tagg. We signed a record deal with Island Records. Mm-hmm. We went on tour. Todd Rundgren produced our second record. We had a hit on the radio. We were on MTV. our lead singer decided he needed to make a solo record. He quit the band. Our band broke up. Todd asked me to join his band. I became Todd's drummer. My first professional recording session as a sideman is here at the Record Plant in 1988, playing on Parallel Lines on Nearly Human. I did the rest of it at Fantasy with Todd. I went on tour with Todd. He took me all around the country, took me to Japan. He hired me to play drums on a bunch of records he produced. He changed my life. He legitimized me. Mm-hmm. Like that, those guys in Bourgeois Tag, they changed my life. Then Todd changed my life. Mm-hmm. And people are like, you're Todd Rundgren's drummer? Oh, shit. Like, you actually must be a good drummer, you know?
0: Right,
1: and,
0: right.
1: And I was like a minimalist. I just like grooves and songs. I could care less about drums. Like, people are like, can you play Rush? I'm like, I don't relate to that. I mean, I respect Rush, but that's just, you know, you got to have different... This is not my bag. So I play with Todd, but wanted to be in my own band. Found these guys called the Spent Poets in Berkeley. Moved from Sacramento to Berkeley. Got sober.
0: Huge.
1: 1989.
0: Congrats.
1: Thank you. Been sober ever since. Moved to the Bay. Spent Poets. Made one record for Geffen. That band blew up. Randomly bumped into this band Cracker on tour with the Spent Poets, became the drummer for Cracker, played on their second album, Kerosene Hat. We had a massive hit called Low. That was on the most played rock song of 1993 in the States. Met John Hiatt through the Cracker thing. And from an old friend of mine, Matt Wallace, who produced Faith No More. Mm-hmm. And auditioned for John Hiatt just to play with him for a couple of weeks while Cracker was on break. John offered me a bunch of money. The bass player from Cracker, who I really idolized and who got me into Cracker, said, I'm going to move over to John. And I'm like, all right, I'm going to go with you. So I went with it. Then Cracker's album came out, was a massive hit. And I'm playing with this sort of more of like adult rock, AAA. But John Hiatt, if you know about him, is a highly respected singer-songwriter and has written tons of massive hit songs that other artists have done. And his drummer before me was Jim Keltner. And I don't know if you know Jim Keltner, but he played drums on John Lennon's Imagine.
0: Oh.
1: I mean, he he's that guy.
0: Yeah.
1: I mean, he's in the Traveling Wilburys. Like,
0: oh,
1: the Traveling Wilburys. Like,
0: yeah,
1: we have any drummer. Who do we want? Jim Keltner. So I followed Jim Keltner into John Hiatt. That was huge. I start becoming, and then I meet Sheryl Crow on that tour. Be friends with her, and her co-songwriter Jeffrey Trott, who's from San Francisco and was in a band called Wire Train. They brought me into the studio. I played on it. Makes You Happy, and Every Day is a Winding Road.
0: Oh, I love that song.
1: Right on.
0: Every Day is a Winding Road is a great record. You played? Yeah, played on that.
1: I played on If It Makes You Happy and Every Day is a Winding Road. Yeah, both of those.
0: Great performances.
1: Yeah, thanks. And I played on Change Will Do You Good and another song like with Brush, like a train beat. I can't remember that song. You know, Sheryl was like, I want you to be in my band. I want to go on tour with you. I was at a crossroads. I was like, man, I still want to be in a band. Mm. I don't really want to be a sideman. Still pretty young. I found this band called Black Lab in the Bay. Decided to join them. Told Sheryl, I'm not going to do it. I have a really good friend. He lives in Walnut Creek. If he got a gig with you, he would be like devoted to you. Like, she had a lot of pros around her that were like coming and going and weren't really respecting her, I feel, you know?
0: Yeah.
1: So my buddy Jim Bo just auditioned. He got the gig. He played with her for years.
0: Awesome.
1: He's now been the drummer in Counting Crows for the last like 12 years.
0: Oh, okay.
1: He's an amazing drummer, Jim Bo. We're like super close friends, Bay Area guy. Spent Poets. I mean, no, Black Lab imploded immediately. we made a record for Geffen. I found this band called the Kinetics in the 90s. This like super mod thing playing funk and soul, rare groove. That was like hip in the 90s, you know, acid jazz, they called it, you know,
0: right.
1: That was my real heart. And so I went and played with them. We were like the kings of San Francisco for about a year, playing all these clubs, Kinetics. But then I started getting all these calls to LA to do all the session work.
0: Mm.
1: And I started taking these sessions, and I just became like an in-demand session drummer in LA. And then I met Stephen Jenkins from Dirt Eye Blind in San Francisco. He sought me out because he loved Cracker.
0: Mm, that's cool.
1: And he's like, dude, you got to be my drummer. And I got with him and I started playing these songs. I don't know if you know that first Dirt Eye Blind record, but it's a huge record. And I knew, I heard these songs, I'm like, these are hits.
0: That's the one.
1: Like, How's It Gonna Be?
0: Yeah.
1: Yeah, I'm playing on How's It Gonna Be. I'm playing.
0: Oh my God.
1: I play on Losing a Whole Year.
0: I love Losing a Whole Year.
1: Yeah, I'm playing on that.
0: I play that on my show all the time.
1: Oh, awesome. I play on Motorcycle Drive By and Narcolepsy.
0: That's massive.
1: And they ended up with this drummer. They offered me the drum spot, but I passed on it because Steven was a tough guy to be around.
0: Okay.
1: And, you know, when you're young, all this stuff matters so much, you know?
0: It's true.
1: Your feelings and drama, you know? I mean, because I love Steven now, you know?
0: Yeah.
1: I just had a massive surgery about 3 months ago. Steven, like, wrote to me, sent me a big, like, DoorDash donation. Big. And totally sweet and kind. And like, dude, you're the hammer. You got to come back. I had open heart surgery like 97 days ago.
0: What?
1: Yeah. Yeah.
0: And you're a drummer.
1: Yeah. But I was kind of going down.
0: Oh my God.
1: Now I get to play again, like full force.
0: I'm so glad that it went well, because it's a scary surgery.
1: And, you know, you can't tell now, like, you know, I mean, I can't fully play yet, but I'm playing about 15 minutes a day now.
0: That's good.
1: Yeah. I'm just getting it back.
0: Yeah. Yeah.
1: You know, I walk 3 miles a day.
0: Yeah.
1: Yeah.
0: Yeah. That's fantastic. Yeah. I'm glad that you're staying active. That's awesome.
1: But, you know, that was awesome. I met Eric Valentine, who produced Third Eye Blind. Eric, I convinced Eric he needed to do this Death Ray record.
0: Mm.
1: We were recording that. Eric wanted to get this super 80s sound. He wrapped me literally in a velvet curtain all the way around me. Like,
0: nice.
1: It was super, like, totally dead. One day I'm playing, I'm in the zone, like a curtain opens up, and it's this guy, Greg Camp, guitar player, songwriter of Smash Mouth.
0: Right.
1: They'd already had their first album out with Walking on the Sun on it, Push You Mang. And then they were working on and then finished Astro Lounge and turned it into Interscope, who said, yes, this is your record. We love it. And then said, you know what? Upon further investigation, you need two more songs. They got to be hits. Like, you need to fucking write and be a hit. So Greg got down to it and he wrote All Star.
0: Dang.
1: And another song called Then the Morning Comes. And he brought them in. He opened the curtain. He's like, oh, I thought you were Eric, because Eric plays drums on a lot of his own records.
0: Right.
1: If you don't know Eric Valentine, check him out on YouTube. He's amazing.
0: Okay.
1: He's amazing. He's got like full in-depth like tutorials about, this is how I made this Queens of the Stone Age Songs for the Deaf. This is how I fucking did it. Like, this is how I did All Star.
0: He breaks it down.
1: He breaks it all the way down.
0: Okay, cool.
1: It's awesome. And he also hangs out with Rick Beato.
0: Yeah.
1: You know. So Greg is like in the room with Eric, and I'm just sitting in my little tent. I'm just sitting in there. Like 15 minutes later, I'm like, what the fuck? You know, I go in the control room, and Eric and Greg are having this heated conversation. And I started listening in, and I realized that like Interscope has told Greg that they're not going to put out the Astro Lounge record unless they record these two songs.
0: Right.
1: Like, first of all, they forced Greg to write songs. He turned them in and they accept them. They said, now we're talking. These are the hits.
0: Okay.
1: And then he went back to Eric, and Eric's like, I'm not doing it. I'm doing this Death Ray record now. That's what I'm doing. Like, they turned it in. They accept it. Like, you need to get somebody else to do this. All of a sudden, the phone rings and it's Jimmy Iovine from Interscope Records. He's like, Eric, you motherfucker, you're fucking recording this, or you'll never make another record in this business. You know, like, fully power plays the dude or whatever, you know. Or something like that.
0: Something like that, yeah.
1: And I'm sitting there, I'm just like watching this whole thing happen.
0: Right.
1: And Eric's like, okay, I'll do it. But Michael's got to play drums. His drums are all set up. The drum sound I have right now is a perfect sound for these records. He'll play on top of these breakbeats that you got.
0: Okay.
1: If you use Michael or Bono on the record, I'll do it.
0: Wow.
1: And Greg's like, nice to meet you.
0: Right.
1: And the manager calls me and is like, yeah, you're doing this. And I'm like, yeah, I'm doing this. So I walk out there. I listen to the song All Star. They plug it all in. It's Greg's got one of those 8-track Roland demo things. They put that into the 2-inch tape. They roll the tape. This is all on YouTube, by the way. You can see the whole thing. You don't see me, but you see Eric explaining all this.
0: Oh, I see.
1: And I sit down. I played All Star twice.
0: Twice.
1: And then Eric's like, perfect. That's exactly what I want. You know? And
0: Through takes?
1: Yeah, yeah.
0: Just all the way. Wow.
1: That's because that's how we used to do it.
0: Right.
1: You know?
0: Okay. You wouldn't be like, okay, let's do the bridge.
1: No.
0: Yeah. That's crazy.
1: And so Eric's like, perfect. And then I played also on Then the Morning Comes. And then about a month later, I'm in Seattle. My wife and I are in the car. And I hear on the radio, If It Makes You Happy, this song by Black Lab.
0: No way.
1: And this song, All Star. And I'm like, I think that's the song I played on. But it's only a month ago. How could they... But when a label wants to do that, they can. They always say, yeah, it takes us 6 months to... But they put it out.
0: Oh, yeah.
1: And then I kept hearing All Star over and over. It was on, you know, alternative rock radio, pop radio. It was everywhere.
0: Everywhere.
1: It was massive. Then a month after that, I get a call from Greg like, hey, dude, can you tour with us? I'm like, oh, shit. I'm like, yeah. They're like, yeah, we fired our drummer on stage last night. They had this punk drummer. He's a good punk drummer.
0: What the hell?
1: But he couldn't play like with the breakbeats and the funk, and he couldn't like keep it in time. He was a good like, he was really good at that.
0: Yeah.
1: Better than me at that. But he couldn't play like the mid-tempo groove shit, which is like my world, you know?
0: Yeah.
1: And so...
0: Right.
1: That like that's like where I live.
0: Yeah.
1: And so I was perfect for them. And he's like, the first gig's tomorrow. I'm like, motherfucker.
0: Why does it always happen like that?
1: Yeah. So I go to Amoeba, I buy both their records, he sends me faxes me a playlist of the set list. I stay up all night drinking coffee. I learn those songs. I drive from Berkeley. I practice in Testament, you know, the metal band Testament.
0: Yeah.
1: I practice in their rehearsal room, Smash Mouth, all night. I make charts. I laminate them. I have my little binder. I take my binder and my drum set in my like 65 Impala. I drive to SACTO, where I first saw Stevie Wonder in 1971 and James Brown in 1971. The Memorial Auditorium. They're playing there. They're headlining. I meet the other guys on the bus. The singer's like, are you ready? I go, I'm not fucking ready. He's like, perfect. Like, these guys were so out of their minds.
0: No rehearsal with the band.
1: No rehearsal.
0: You go on
1: sold
0: stage.
1: Sold out gig. Go on stage. Play the show. Halfway through the set, Steve turns around and looks at me and goes, so that's what it's supposed to fucking sound like. Yeah. And
0: wow.
1: And I was in that band for 5 years after that.
0: Unreal.
1: And went through insane ups and downs with that band.
0: I can imagine.
1: You know, Steve is no longer on the planet.
0: Yeah.
1: Was just a wild guy. Heart of gold, but, you know, ruled by his demons and couldn't let it go. And for me, it's tough being a sober person and seeing him not be able to get it. It's sad. Because I really love that guy.
0: Mm-hmm.
1: You know, he and I got in a million fights. He fired me from Smash Mouth twice, rehired me again. It was just drama, drama, drama with those guys. But incredible experience. Thought I was done. Went to, got fired from the band ultimately, went to this startup company called Fuzz in San Francisco, met Chris Caracas, who owns one of the owners of this building, worked with Chris for about a year there, trying out this like internet startup thing, you know? You can make possibly millions of dollars, you know?
0: That whole internet.
1: And that gets like a rock star mentality person. You're like, I want to make a hit record. I'm going to get rich, you know? I mean, I always wanted to get rich from music, but first the music. And then if it happens, it happens. And all it ended up happening for me was that I just was like a working journeyman, you know? I'm like a plumber. I like show up, I get paid for the tour, I get paid for the session. I never got rich. But I got to make all these records. And I'm at this Fuzz place. Todd Rundgren calls me. He's like, dude, can you go on tour with me? I got tax problems. I got to go on tour. And my normal drummer is busy. I'm like, fuck yeah. So I go on tour with Todd. But I'm also coming to the plant all the time. And I'm making these records with this Italian record producer. Corrado Rustici is his name. And he is here. And he says, and we're making like number one smash hits in Italy.
0: Mm-hmm.
1: And I'm playing on him. And I finally meet this guy, Luciano Ligabue. And I don't realize how big he is, but I play on like a couple of his songs. Super nice guy. I'm like, that guy's awesome. I asked Corrado, what's he singing? He's like, you've been working with me for 10 years. They sing in Italian.
0: Right, of course.
1: He's never asked me. I'm sorry about that. But what is he saying? He tells me, I'm like, I got that vibe from him. He's like this like Bruce Springsteen, everyman poet dude.
0: Yeah.
1: I'm like, this dude is awesome. I get a call like 2 weeks later, I'm out on tour with Todd. They're like, we want you to come to Italy. And I'm a little bit snobby about it. I'm American. I'm like, yeah, I'm not going to go to Italy. They're like, they sent another email. Please click the links. And they're like these YouTube links. He's playing to 80,000 people a night in these soccer stadiums. He's like, this is San Siro in Milan.
0: Oh, they show up. I've seen.
1: We sold this out 3 nights. Then we went to Rome and did it at the Olympico. We sold out 4 nights. Then we went to, you know, they play all over Italy.
0: Yeah.
1: He's massive. I'm like, I'll be right over. So those guys actually, they all come to Oakland. We rehearse at Soundwave in Oakland. Do you know Soundwave?
0: I don't.
1: It's like legendary, old school, Faith No More, Tony,
0: Too Short. I haven't been there.
1: They all rehearse there.
0: Okay.
1: You know, I mean, just look up Soundwave.
0: I will.
1: The lore of that place. This is Bay Area deep. If you want to meet the owner, that's another interview worth.
0: Okay.
1: That's Bay Area.
0: I'm down.
1: Serious.
0: Yeah.
1: Super cool guy, Al. So we rehearse with the Italians. I go over there. I play these fucking stadiums. I mean, it's mind-blowing. I think I'm done in the music business, you know? I go to Italy. And I play with this guy for 11 years. It becomes to the point where we would do these stadium tours. And then the next year, we would do these arena tours. They call them Sports Palace. And those seemed like little gigs to me. Like 17,000 people. I'm like, oh, this is cool playing these little spots. Because I was playing like 80,000, 100,000, 65,000. It was insane.
0: Insane.
1: Man. Like, who's playing here next week? Oh, Coldplay, and then the Stones, and then you two are playing here in the next 3 weeks, you know, where I was playing.
0: Unreal.
1: A wild experience. I did that for 11 years. Just felt like it was time to stop.
0: Yeah.
1: Resigned with love. Hugs, you know,
0: yeah.
1: Goodbye Italia.
0: No.
1: So I had 11 years of like going to Italy. COVID happened 1 month after I quit. Their country was the first quarantine country.
0: That's right.
1: They had massive deaths.
0: They did. Yeah.
1: That's another story. But I came home and, you know, I get this, I just think, now, probably, I just want to start my own little recording studio. So I start working on my own little studio in Berkeley.
0: Awesome.
1: I get a call. This guy, Bob Glob, that I've done tons of sessions with, he plays now with Jackson Brown. He's an amazing bass player. I've done a lot of recording with Mitchell Froom, who produced Crowded House.
0: Oh, okay.
1: And yeah, and Bob, I know from that camp. And Mitchell now is a member of Crowded House, but Bob calls me and says, I know you are a freak for Lindsey Buckingham, because he knows I know all the solo records. I'm totally down. I've told him before, Lindsey Buckingham, that's my dude, man. I mean, for all my funk aspirations, was, but when I first heard Fleetwood Mac, that groove that they had, I was like, oh shit. It's like Al, I mean, Dreams is like Al Green. It's got an Al Green vibe.
0: It does have that.
1: And he's like, Lindsey's looking for a drummer. I'm like, oh shit. So he's like, there's a bunch of people trying out, as you can imagine. I'm like, yeah, man, put me on the list. So I went down there and I had a week to practice 8 songs, but I practiced 6 hours a day.
0: Oh my God.
1: I mean, I totally had it fucking down, man.
0: Yeah. Well, after six hours.
1: I'm like that.
0: No, well, yeah, you have to be, though.
1: I'm just like, when it comes to music, like, you gotta do it the best you can do it, you know?
0: Yeah.
1: And so I learned these songs. I go down there. I'm the last one. I'm the last drummer. Oh, they're tired. They've been doing it all day. I'm like, man, I'm fucked.
0: Right.
1: You know, I walk in. Lindsey's like, hey. I'm like, fucking Lindsey Buckingham. And I see this other guy I've been talking on the phone, the musical director. There he is. And he's like, all right, Michael, let's go. So we start playing. We have 8 songs we're supposed to play. The 4th song is Go Your Own Way. We played...
0: Oh my God.
1: We played Trouble. I Think I'm in Trouble. That's Lindsey's solo album.
0: Love that one, yeah.
1: We played a song called I'm So Afraid. It's on the first Fleetwood Mac album that they're on. It's like, it's got this epic guitar solo. It's like, doo, doo, doo, da. And it's got this, it's got that kind of feel, that was slow, really slow. I played way behind the beat like Mick. Doo, doo, da. Like, and Lindsey's like, yeah, and we're like playing. I'm like, God damn it, this is feeling good. You know, we're playing. We play Go Your Own Way. I do the fills that Mick does in the middle of the solo. The solo starts coming out. Is he going to play that solo? He plays the exact solo on the record. I'm like, I'm fucking like 15 years old right now, man. Like, he's playing down, down, down, down. He's playing the exact solo. I'm like, oh crazy. My God.
0: Crazy.
1: I'm just like freaking out. Yeah. I'm like, if I don't get this gig, I don't fucking care. I
0: got to play.
1: I got this moment.
0: Yeah.
1: At the end of the song, he turns around and goes,

0: Thumbs up.
1: Unreal.
0: He's like, you're in, Michael.
1: What the hell?
0: So then I've been doing that. And
1: congrats.
0: Thank you.
1: Congrats. And
0: thank you. That's like,
1: oh my God. It is huge.
0: And I'm, you know, I see him. I saw him in LA right before I had my surgery.
1: Oh, good.
0: He told me he just finished his new solo record. He does everything himself.
1: Wow.
0: Drums, everything. He does it all himself. That's how he likes to work. There's talk of us going on tour in spring.
1: Exciting.
0: 27, yeah, which I'm totally stoked about. After I got off tour with Lindsay, I came home and Chris called me about the plant. Mm. And this place means so much to me. And I walked into it and I'm like, fuck, I'm going to fucking do this, aren't I?
1: Yeah.
0: And I just became obsessed with this place.
1: And your official position is?
0: I've been kind of a few things here. I was a general manager.
1: Okay.
0: For a while. I was like a project manager.
1: Mm-hmm.
0: But my official position now is like ambassador.
1: Yeah.
0: You know, and I'm going to do education.
1: Right.
0: And how far that goes is just time will tell.
1: Yeah.
0: Like there's talk of like full curriculum and.
1: Sure.
0: I have a bunch of friends that are really good studio musicians and some rock stars that they could bring in for master classes.
1: Yes, that would be great.
0: Yeah, and this place, you know, I mean, and I'm all about, like, it was, I will say, I really suggested, like, look, Tiny Telephone has this rate that's killer. It makes people be able to record it. If we could have the same rates that they have and serve the Bay Area community, it will bring this place back alive.
1: Yeah, get integrated with the scene.
0: And it's happened.
1: And it's happening. And
0: it's happening.
1: Just so grateful, again, for you giving me the opportunity to come here and to be shown around in such a loving, passionate manner.
0: Right on.
1: You know?
0: Right on.
1: It means a lot.
0: Right on.
1: So thank you for doing that.
0: Yeah.
1: And I look forward to coming back here to record.
0: That would be great. You should do that. And
1: it'll happen.
0: If you need a drummer, I know a few people.
1: Yeah. You know? Maybe even you.
0: I could even put my name on the top of the list.
1: There you go. Know? Yeah.
0: I got to tell you, when you record out there, you feel it.
1: I mean,
0: it's not hype.
1: No, it's not hype at all. I mean, I was feeling it when I was playing the piano in the other room. I was like, whoa, okay.
0: This place is a fucking vortex.
1: It is.
0: Some
1: it
0: weird is. Shit going on here. I don't know what it is, man. I should not have put as much time into this building as I have the last several years, because I was like, I didn't pay attention to my own studio. I just gave it all to this place. But I feel like growing up, having a career in the Bay Area, I had to do it.
1: Yeah, and thank you for doing it.
0: Right on, man. Right
1: we
0: on.
1: Get to come. Awesome. We get to come here and
0: experience
1: it.

Thank you.

0: go to college.
1: Harold, you have a special gift. You need college to develop it.
0: I want to be with people my own age.
1: You will be with people your own age when you're older.
0: But you can't just drop me off in a gymnasium. It's like we're refugees from war.
1: We've got to go now, honey. Your dad has an appointment.
2: Bye, son. I assure you it will not.

0: This song is another song from the Real Sarahs, most recent Real Sarahs record with Alex Degrassi, and it is called Whippoorwill.
1: Whippoorwill?
0: Whippoorwill. It was a song prompt song that from one of these online songwriting groups that somebody else was leading, and I wrote this song on tour in Colorado, and it's kind of about John.
1: Is it all one word? Or is it whippoorwill as in the wheel, like
0: turning? Whippoorwill like the bird.
1: Oh, okay.
0: Yeah.
1: Okay, cool.
0: Nice. And I think I wrote this shortly after we met John. And it's kind of a, sort of sounds like an old-timey song. It's a love song. It sort of sounds like it's going to be a tragic song, but then it all works out in the end. And John's nice. going to sing harmonies on this one, right, babe?
2: Absolutely.
1: Sweet.
0: Okay.
1: Thank you, John.

0: to
1: Best Frequencies Forever.
0: With the most goated sauce bangers on God for real. 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
2: Hello, hello, hello. 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You might be asking yourself, what is Girl Pop? Who is DJ Liquitex? What am I doing here? How can a loving God cause such agony? When will the workers of the world unite? Well, the good news is I can answer a few of those questions. My name's Kylie. I'm a San Francisco resident and a lifelong music lover. I collect vinyl, write about music, DJ on the side, I'm doing a master's in journalism, I love to roller skate and crochet, I'm a proud owner of a 6-year-old tabby cat, I hate olives, I love plaid, and most importantly, I will be your host on a journey through the past, present, and future of women in the Bay Area musical canon. I love all things weird, experimental, underground, sonically perverse, angular, abrasive, colorful, out of tune, out of time, danceable, and duh, made by women. I can't wait to get started on this show, but first, a few ground rules. Number one, I'm using words like women, girls, and femmes to describe anyone who identifies and appreciates being referred to as such. Trans women are women, yesterday, today, tomorrow, and forever. Don't you forget it. Two, my focus for the show is women in music. Sometimes women make music with men, and that's okay too. Femme-fronted, influenced, or collaborated with bands can and will be featured. Gender-diverse individuals will be featured. People who have historically been marginalized, outcast, or subjugated across gender, race, class, and ability will be featured. However, women and femmes are my focus. It's all love. Lastly, I want you. Do you want to be featured, interviewed, co-host, submit your band, submit your friend's band, submit a show concept, or tell me I'm wrong about everything I just said on air? Please do. You can email me from my show page or message me at GRRRL.

0: Pop on Instagram. That's right, that's 3 R's. I think that's everything. Should we listen to some music? I think yes.
1: Hello, hello. This is DJ Liquitex. You're listening to Girl Pop. And today we have a very special episode planned. I have a wonderful guest, Miss Lady Kate, aka Twee Butcherette on Instagram. I'm going to introduce her more formally in a moment. But for right now, why don't we hear this week's playlist?

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But you can give them to the birds and bees. I want money. Thrill. But your love won't pay my bills. I want money.

0: 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You are listening to Girl Pop on BFF.fm. I am DJ Liquitex and I have an extremely special guest today. Would my extremely special guest like to introduce herself?
1: Hi, my name is Kate Ortega.
0: And Kate is a little something of a legend here in San Francisco's Mission District. I think all would agree. Maybe you know her as Twee Butcherette. Maybe you know her as MC Lady Kate. Maybe you know her as a girl into destruction. I know her as all those things and also a dear, cherished friend of mine, and really just an absolute connoisseur of queer, femme, post-punk, new wave, art rock music. Kate and I fell in love by talking about music at the Old Horse and Chain.
1: Horse and Chain.
0: But Kate, in your own words, do you want to introduce yourself?
1: I would just like to thank you for your kind words and for having me on your lovely show. My name is Kate Ortega, and I am an independent art I'm an independent curator and public art historian and punk historian based here in San Francisco. I am a visual artist. And my practice kind of dabbles from painting and drawing to street photography and street art, street nonsense. Being
0: Wink,
1: a
0: wink.
1: little bit of a deviant out in these
0: Yeah, right.
1: streets. And I have an affinity for everything post-punk, new wave, art rock. Weirdo, experimental, performance art, folky, indie, 80s through 2010s. That's like, but mostly 80s.
0: Kate is so awesome and also just truly has incredible taste in music. She's putting me on all of the time. So we're doing a little fun B2B sort of. Tonight's set is not vinyl, unfortunately. I have had some of the craziest 2 weeks of my life. I am moving. I just started my last year of grad school. I recently started this show. I've been DJing a lot. I have been caring for my 6-year-old son, who is an orange tabby cat named George. Being a single mom, it's hard work. So, anyways, all that to
1: You and
0: say,
1: Reba.
0: exactly. Single mom who works two jobs,
1: Oh,
0: loves her kids and never stops. Like, that's me. So, I'm like, if that was non-binary. But I wanted to play some more music for you guys. Next up, we're gonna hear a song from a band that Kate also put me on to, and then we're gonna switch over to some of Kate's picks. So stay tuned, and with that, let's do it.

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1: Kate Ortega.
0: aka Twee Butcherette, aka MC Lady K, aka Girl Into Destruction. In order of what we just heard, we heard My Boy Lollipop by Maggie May and the Times. So good. I love that one. You Make Me Feel So Good by Book of Love. Kate put me on to Book of Love. Thank you so much, girl. Another Shot of Whiskey by The Gits, Dazzle by Susie and the Banshees, and then Carnival by Natalie Merchant. And Kate and I were just discussing. It seems there's been a lot of Susie slander in our lives lately. Like,
1: So much.
0: what is that about? Can anyone offer insight into this? Like, I'm sorry. We're talking about legends here. Like, this is not just a band that I like, an artist I'm
1: No.
0: inspired by. Like, this is just factually, objectively legendary.
1: Like, post-punk wouldn't exist without Susie. As much as we credit Joy Division or Wire or Public Image Limited, we often discredit the women who stood as pillars for post-punk and new wave and the development of alternative music.
0: Absolutely. And people forget that Susie was there in London during the punk explosion. And
1: Bromley, the
0: yes,
1: Bromley contingent.
0: exactly. And she had her hands in punk music, in post-punk music, in goth music. Like, this is
1: And
0: not
1: dance
0: in
1: music.
0: dance music. Absolutely. Like, come on, people.
1: Yeah.
0: Someone told me once that she made too many albums. I was like, eat your words.
1: Or, and I kind of get the ick when people categorize Susie and Banshees as strictly a goth band,
0: I agree.
1: because they're also goth is way more nuanced than a lot of people like give it credit for. And
0: Absolutely.
1: I think that Susie transcended genres really fluidly and organically through the course of the band's run.
0: Absolutely.
1: It's just like embracing like second nature.
0: Absolutely. And people love to hate a woman winning.
1: Yeah.
0: But on that note, Kate has a really cool story about Carnival by Natalie Merchant that we just heard.
1: Well, speaking about women taking space for themselves, I guess. No. Carnival is the lead single off of Natalie Merchant's 1995 debut album, Tiger Lily. Prior to that, she catapulted to stardom, well, alternative stardom, as the front woman of 10,000 Maniacs. They had formed in the mid 80s in upstate New York, and by the early 90s, after the release of their critically acclaimed album, Our Time in Eden, she leaves the band and starts a solo career. And I think the hallmark of that album, which is a absolutely underrated and just gorgeous album, is Carnival. And it's about Merchant's experience living in New York City for the first time and this idea of realizing that you're an artist who's making art about what it means to live in a city, what it means to be a social agent in the world around you. And it's a really captivating song, but I'm not the number one biggest fan of that track. The biggest fan of that song was Eileen Wuornos, the convicted the Florida's sex worker who was convicted of murdering six men in defense between 1989 and 1990. In fact, upon her execution in, I believe, 2000, her final requests were was for this song to be played while she was executed and for this song to play at her funeral. And wrote a letter to Natalie Merchant, which was accepted, and now we have that great story. But man, I love Natalie Merchant. She's like our Kate Bush.
0: Yeah,
1: I'm
0: I
1: I'll unpack that at a later moment.
0: Yeah. We are gonna listen to some more music because this hour goes by really mighty fast, but
1: mighty.
0: Let's go ahead and freaking get into it.
1: Let's begin the begin.

0: Girl Pop this week. I've had a great time. This episode flew by.
1: Yes, it did.
0: Be on the lookout for part two with MCO this week. He's the best and he plays great bands. We all agree. But Kate has something very important to plug in the next 40 seconds, so listen up.
1: Yes, tonight at Brickabat, 178 Leland Avenue in Vist Valley, my band Girl Into Destruction is headlining Extravaganza featuring Strawberry Panic, a performance called Build a Penis Live. You gotta see it for yourself, see it to believe it. And my band Girl Into Destruction, live and in the flesh, $5 to $10 sliding scale, not a flop. See you there.